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2: The generals, like Kane and everybody, I heard one comment that actually made the most sense. He said, peace doesn't get negotiated. First, it gets managed. Then it gets negotiated. And Trump is the ultimate definition of why the job of POTUS is on the job training only. There ain't nobody that walks into that job and really and truly knows how to do it. Mm-hmm. So this is the ultimate situation where he's using what skills he has, and he's relying on the fact that he knows the cost of not doing this is greater than the cost and aggravation and political cost of doing it. And it sucks. And it really does suck. Like you said, he's got this problem with Erdogan, apparently, over the Kurds and getting those weapons in a properly...
3: 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I let you go on a long time because you're making a lot of sense to me, but I got to roll. It's a hard break. It's the end of the show. We, first of all, thank you. We salute our armed forces, police officers, firefighters, emergency personnel, ICE, our truckers, the men and women in Ukraine, the men and women in Iran, the men and women in Israel, and you, the American people, red-blooded Yanks. I'll see you tomorrow, and God bless. Take care.
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10: Kids vaccines. I'm Lisa Lucera, Fox News. President Trump overhauling the recommended schedule for kids to get shots.
11: Describing a gold standard for science, President Trump signed an executive order reducing the number of vaccines recommended by federal agencies for infants and young children.
12: In many cases, we were requiring 72 jabs for our beautiful, healthy

0: Movie like Escape in the Nick of Time. WMAL News time is 9:02. I'm Sharon Reardon. Good evening. Two construction workers made a high-stakes escape from scaffolding that had swung loose 9 floors up on a Gaithersburg apartment building. According to the Montgomery County Fire and Rescue, the two were on the scaffolding just after 4 this afternoon when the close call took place at Washingtonian Towers, a large apartment building. 7 News reports the two workers were able to break into apartment windows and escape into the building. And although shaken up, neither worker was injured. A city construction project at DuPont Circle is taking its toll on residents and businesses.
1: I don't know when it'll be done. That's kind of the thing.
2: Nearby residents, frustrated by the barriers and fences blocking off portions surrounding DuPont Circle, and telling 7 News.
1: Sidewalks get so crowded, and it's like, well, I don't want to walk in the road.
2: DDOT is building a new $38 million pedestrian plaza at Connecticut and Kew. 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
0: And the Fairfax County Police are once again ready to catch the road sharks.
3: They, Second Lieutenant Tara Garrard tells 7 News.
4: To be clear, a road shark is an aggressive driver, somebody who's running a red light, unsafe lane changes, driving while intoxicated, things like that. And those drivers pose a serious threat on our roadways.
3: Through 2 rounds of stepped-up enforcement, FCPD officers with help from Virginia State Police have written well north of 20,000 citations for a variety of offenses, and the third round runs through Sunday, so mind your driving. Fines start at $25, and some of the more serious offenses can lead up to a year behind bars. Scotland on WMAL and WMAL.com.
0: 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I'm Sharon Reardon for WMAL.
5: Maryland's side of the Beltway just looked at the cameras. You're clear on the inner loop and on the outer loop. In Virginia, no delays on the Beltway, both directions. On to 66. In Fairfax County, no problems on the eastbound side or on the westbound side. On 95 in Virginia, you're not hitting the brakes between the Beltway and Fredericksburg, southbound or northbound. And in D.C., 295, 395, and 695. I don't have any reports of any delays there. And now from GarageDoorRepair.com, the WMAL Weather Channel forecast.

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2: Get a sense. This is a moment for Sophie Cunningham, the WNBA. Politics is involved with this. Now race is involved with this. Sophie Cunningham and her teammates just want to play basketball, and somehow she is caught up in this whole political storm over transgender athletes, and now race is brought into it. It's a toxic soup. I'll tell you my thoughts on Sophie Cunningham and MMR vaccines. They want to split them up into three. Why give a kid one shot when you can torture him with three shots? We'll come back and talk about that as well. Our executive director is Alex Hinton. Our engineer tonight is Richard Good. I'm McGraw Millhaven, and this is America at Night on Westwood One.
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7: He says it gives parents more choice. I'm Lisa LaSera, Fox News. White House Press Secretary Caroline Leavitt with praise for President Trump's executive order on childhood vaccines.
8: It's based on common sense and scientific research. Thanks to Secretary Kennedy and President Trump for finally having the courage to enact this order and now to hold states accountable.
7: On Fox's Hannity, the order calls for separating the measles, mumps, and rubella vaccine into three shots and prioritizes the number of vaccines for young children to 11 instead of 18. The president again suggested a link between vaccines and autism, but there is no scientific evidence linking the two. Wisconsin Republican Senator Ron Johnson sifting through tens of thousands of texts from the phone Dr. Anthony Fauci used during the pandemic.
9: Johnson says in January 2021, Fauci wrote to top health officials, quote, "Many people have significant psychotine storm and fever after the second dose of the COVID vaccine. That is inflammation." Fauci also appears to say it could be associated with miscarriage in the first trimester. These are questions that Republicans wanted Fauci to answer when he invoked the Fifth last month. A Senate panel referred Fauci to the DOJ last week for possible prosecution.
7: Fox's Chad Perkins.

0: In Wisconsin, one of the handful of states holding primaries tomorrow, Democratic Socialist Francesca Hong is making headlines as she hopes to win the nomination for governor.
1: She's a state representative, former restaurant owner, running to be America's first self-identifying Democratic Socialist governor. She has earned the endorsement of the DSA and from controversial progressives, including the far-left Hassan Piker. And pressed on electability concerns, Hong has had to walk back some of her past statements about canceling Thanksgiving, Valentine's Day, and defunding the police.
0: Fox's Alexandria Hoff in Madison. Primaries also being held in South Carolina, Connecticut, and Minnesota. 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
2: Body cameras coming to ICE. WMAL News Time is 10:02. I'm Sharon Reardon. Good evening. Every ICE officer nationwide will be outfitted with a body camera by the end of the month that's supposed to be activated during arrests.
3: But having the video and making that video public are two different things. The policy says that after a shooting or an encounter resulting in serious injury or death, ICE can consider releasing the footage within 72 hours, but only if the agency determines doing so is in its best interest. ICE Acting Director David Venturella is pushing back on criticism, clarifying, quote, it's not appropriate to release footage when doing so could compromise investigations or privacy. This approach mirrors other federal law enforcement agencies' policies.
2: 7 News' John Gonzalez. It's been nearly a week since a stolen car full of kids crashed into William Vance Payne's vehicle, killing the father of 5. 2 of the kids in the car, including a 13-year-old who police say was behind the wheel, are still in critical condition. Police say both of the teenagers in the hospital have been stabilized and they're expected to survive. 7 News reporting that all of the kids in the car are from Montgomery County. And ongoing military conflicts between Russia and Ukraine, as well as the battle over the Strait of Hormuz, are continuing to affect oil prices and could eventually impact your winter heating bill.
4: Ukraine is launching fresh attacks on Russian oil refineries.
5: Petroleum analyst Patrick DeHaan explains even though the U.S. produces and even exports,
4: Russia produces about 1 in 9 barrels of diesel globally, and diesel and heating oil essentially the same things.
5: Gas Buddy says the roller coaster over the Strait of Hormuz also doesn't help, adding,
4: home heating oil prices are likely to continue going up here.
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6: Starting off on northbound I-95, approaching the Springfield interchange for 495, a nightly work zone currently blocks 3 right lanes with a heavy jam-up delay stretching back towards the Fairfax County Parkway. Over on the outer loop of the Beltway, also seeing evidence of a work zone in the 495 outer loop local lanes with one travel lane getting across the Woodrow Wilson Bridge. Now from GarageDoorRepair.com, the WMAL Weather Channel forecast.
7: Tonight, a chance of showers and thunderstorms early, then cloudy with lows around 75. Tomorrow, partly sunny with afternoon storms, a high around 92.
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1: All right, we got two topics on the table for this hour, and then, of course, open phones next hour. Your text messages are always welcomed at 1-844-2-McGraw, 1-844-262-4729. It happened over the weekend. First of all, when we come, we're going to take a quick break in a second. When we come back, we're talking about Pan Am and the history of Pan Am, because it's such an interesting story, none of which I knew. But it was the biggest, most powerful airline in the world. It had all the international routes. It was, right, it was the heyday of air travel. And then something happened. What happened to Pan Am? How did it go away? What happened? We'll get into all that and the history of Pan Am. And then, of course, we're going to take on this Sophie Cunningham controversy with DeJohnay Carrington of the Chicago Sky. I don't know if you saw the video, but Carrington, the African-American woman, and I'm explaining that for a reason, took to a clothesline of Sophie Cunningham, who happens to be white, in what can only be described as a flagrant hard foul. So flagrant and so hard that Sophie Cunningham hit the deck. She was going in for a layup, and Carrington clotheslined her and called the foul, flagrant one. This is all kind of technical terms, but the referees looked at it and said, no, that's a flagrant two, and they kicked her out of the game. Moments after she was kicked out of the game, she posted on her social media page, white privilege. She then goes on to talk about how she meant, when she meant white privilege, she did not mean that there was white privilege due to the assessment of the foul. She goes on to say on Twitter, never once claimed that the assessment of the foul was white privilege. So this is a whole new thing. Talk about pouring gasoline on the fire. This comes after Sophie Cunningham is in the middle of the controversy that she had the audacity to say that society needs to protect young girls from biological boys. And so that is pouring gasoline even more on the fire. The WNBA is in the middle of it. We'll get into all of that a little bit later on in this hour. And then, of course, we got open phones next hour where you can all chime in as well. But stay right there. The history of Pan Am. And then we'll talk Sophie Cunningham on the back end of this hour. Don't go anywhere. It should be entertaining and informative. America at Night, back in a moment.
0: This is America at Night with McGraw Millhaven.
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8: Setting the stage for November, I'm Lee Silicera, Fox News. Four states holding primaries tomorrow, including South Carolina, where Republicans are choosing who should run for the seat to replace the late Senator Lindsey Graham. His sister Darlene has won the endorsement of President Trump.
9: South Carolina's governor appointed her to the seat less than a month ago, and she told Fox both the campaign and job have been brutal.
10: You know, over the past 3 weeks, I've buried my precious brother. I've learned the new role in the United States Senate. I'm on this brutal campaign trail with a brutal schedule, and I'm still standing.
9: While Graham has notable endorsements, critics claim she does not have enough experience for the job. Prior to working in the Senate, she had roles with the South Carolina Commission for the Blind and Clemson University.
8: Fox's Mark Meredith in Columbia, South Carolina. Wisconsin holding primaries for governor. President Trump has thrown his support behind Republican Congressman Tom Tiffany, while warning supporters about the possibility of Democratic Socialist Francesca Hung winning the Democratic nomination.
11: I think he'll be a great governor. But communism is the greatest threat to our country in history, frankly, including even World War I, World War II, Pearl Harbor, 9/11, so many other things.
8: In Minnesota, progressive Lieutenant Governor Peggy Flanagan and Democratic Congresswoman Angie Craig. In Connecticut, Democratic Governor Ned Lamont is hoping to fend off a primary challenge from progressive Josh Elliott. President Trump has signed an executive order calling for an overhaul of childhood vaccines. He claims children are getting too many vaccines at once.
12: Where they have a vaccination that looks like the size of a bottle of

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5: I'm Sue Guzman, Fox News. And the United States and Taiwan staging the annual war games to test their ability to sustain military operations and counter potential Chinese attacks. More from Fox's Jeff Paul in Taipei.
6: They drill as if their island's existence depends on it. Soldiers in Taiwan practicing for a potential invasion by China and how their forces would protect the self-ruled democracy of 23 million people. This year, Taiwan's annual war games are focused on combat readiness as China maintains its demand for reunification. Even Taiwan's president, Lai Ching-te, taking part. Forces practice evacuating him to a command center in the middle of...
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4: The conflict with Iran continues. I'm Ted Lindner, Fox News. President Trump saying the U.S. is wiping out Iran in the conflict in the Middle East as the Iranian regime is calling for compensation from the U.S.
5: In the Oval Office, President Trump told reporters if there are damages to be paid, the Iranian regime should pay for its decades of violence and promoting terrorism. The president says the United States military has swept the entire Strait of Hormuz for mines, and the Navy is getting the job done.
6: Look, the only one that has control of the Strait of Hormuz right now is the United States Navy. We have a blockade that's been infallible. It's a steel wall.
5: At the White House, Mike Emanuel, Fox News.
4: Senators Ron Johnson and Rand Paul releasing texts from Dr. Anthony Fauci's government phone this week, revealing communications with other health officials during the COVID-19 pandemic. They had to do with pregnant women and whether it was safe for them to take the COVID vaccine. More details on this from Fox's Kevin Cork.
7: Quoting Fauci from a text dated 25th of January of 2021, since many people have significant cytokines, storm, and fever after the second dose, this theoretically could be associated with miscarriage in the first trimester. February the 3rd, he said in a Q&A with JAMA, that's the Journal of the American Medical Association, that the FDA found that there were no red flags regarding the vaccine in pregnant women. Then months later, he said this, quoting again, there's no indication whatsoever that there's any increase of any adverse issues in a pregnant woman who was vaccinated compared to a pregnant woman who wasn't vaccinated. It's pretty clear that pregnant women should get vaccinated.
4: This comes after the Senate Homeland Security Committee voted to hold Dr. Fauci in contempt of Congress after he invoked the Fifth Amendment over 100 times during a hearing. Lawmakers also referred him to the Department of Justice. America's listening to Fox News.
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4: President Trump signing an executive order Monday ordering the government to trip down the vaccine schedule and break up the measles, mumps, and rubella immunization into three shots, citing concerns for pregnant women and the cause of autism. White House Press Secretary Caroline Leavitt on Fox's Hannity calling it a great day for the Make America Healthy Again movement.
10: It's based on common sense and scientific research. Thanks to Secretary Kennedy and President Trump for finally having the courage to enact this order and now to hold states accountable to again give parents more choice.
4: Tuesday is the South Carolina primary for the late Senator Lindsey Graham's seat. Fox's Jessica Rosenthal.
11: After Senator Lindsey Graham passed, South Carolina Governor Henry McMaster appointed Graham's sister, Darlene, to take over as senator for the rest of his term. Congressman Russell Fry and Congressman Ralph Norman are running in today's primary for a full 6-year term. So is former Governor Mark Sanford and the businessman who ran against Lindsey Graham in the primary earlier this year, Mark Lynch. Darlene is also running for a full 6-year term as well, and she has President Trump's endorsement. Lindsey Graham won the primary in June, beating Lynch.

0: This is a test of the Virginia Emergency Alert System. In the event of an emergency, this system would bring you important information.
1: Didn't they say that? What was the problem of saying that as a doctor? I went to my doctor, like we all went to our doctors, you know, some people didn't during that time. But still, I went to my doctor, and he always, this is a situation. He could be compassionate, whatever. But this is a situation. What happens, because you get to the point, I was thinking a movie that I saw where somebody said that to a doctor, said, you know, you're not a doctor anymore, you're a bureaucrat. That just popped into my mind in a movie. It's like you've gone from being a doctor to a bureaucrat.
2: Perfect, because I was about to say the problem is agenda. We assume that they don't have an agenda, and I don't know, you know, I can't quantify it, but some do because they're human, and they believe, if they're a radical liberal, they believe a certain way, and if they apply that in their field, there are going to be problems.
1: You mean like the WNBA?
2: And like surgeons that are mutilating children's genitals.
1: Yeah. Absolutely.
2: All of that.
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7: Perhaps the biggest race here in Minnesota is the Democratic primary to replace retiring Senator Tina Smith. Congresswoman Angie Craig facing a far-left progressive with lots of grassroots support in Lieutenant Governor Peggy Flanagan. Fraud has become a big issue in this race, given that Flanagan served under Tim Walz for nearly 8 years when much of that fraud was taking place. The other big race here is for governor, after Tim Walz dropped his re-election bid due to the fallout from the widespread fraud. Amy Klobuchar is expected to win the Democratic nomination, and the crowded GOP field includes MyPillow founder Mike Lindell, who has President Trump's endorsement, Minnesota House Speaker Lisa Demuth, and former businessman and veteran Kendall Qualls, who was endorsed by the state party.
1: Primaries also being held today in Connecticut, Wisconsin, Vermont, and South Carolina. President Trump is looking to change regulations on childhood vaccines. More from Fox's Chad Pergram.
8: The president signed an executive order reducing the number of recommended childhood vaccines. Health and Human Services Secretary RFK Jr. drove the move.
9: We are comparing health outcomes in vaccinated versus unvaccinated children. Vaccines administered during pregnancy and outcomes ranging from allergies to autoimmune disease to autism and other neurodevelopmental disorders.
8: Now, Kennedy says there's no conclusion whether vaccines contribute to health problems. Senate Health Committee Chairman Bill Cassidy is a doctor. He called the order, quote, wrong. He believes this makes people more hesitant to get vaccines.
1: Massachusetts Governor Maura Healey signing a bill into law Monday that will allow abortions at any point in pregnancy up to birth. The state is the 10th now to remove gestational age limits and removes potential legal penalties for health care providers who perform late-term abortions. I'm Sue Guzman. This is Fox News.
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1: Damage from Monday's storms was a massive tree onto a house in Bethesda.
2: The two homeowners were able to escape and were not hurt. And several hours later, the cleanup and recovery process began. You can see this tractor on scene lifting up really what's left of this tree that toppled down onto this home. You can see that there are crew members out here. There's a crew member up on the roof clearing out some of the smaller branches and twigs that were up there for much of the afternoon. We also saw some people chainsawing these bigger pieces of the tree.
1: 7 News' Christian Flores. Nobody was injured in that scary incident. Another green light for the Maryland Piedmont transmission lines, this time from the Fourth Circuit Court, upholding a lower court ruling.
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4: The court agreed, dealing a blow to property owners, including Joanne Frederick of Stop MPRP, who argues the ruling raises larger concerns.
3: A sort of preemptive permission to enter private property, and we consider that a serious degradation in our constitutional property rights.
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1: 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Traffic and weather next.
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9: Early start to the commute, and boy, am I happy. The Beltway is looking really good, running with light volume. I'm not seeing any delays or road work set up on the outer loop between 270 and the American Legion Bridge. In Arlington, we do have an incident from overnight that brought down some power cables. On Wilson Boulevard, east of Patrick Henry Drive, they have that closed in each direction. At North Larimore Street, as they make those repairs. Now from GarageDoorRepair.com, the WMAL Weather Channel forecast.
10: Some getting rain and thunderstorms, especially west and north of the Beltway, but this area of rain and heavy rainfall is weakening as it approaches this morning, but still may see some rain and a few thunderstorms weakening as it approaches. This afternoon may see more showers, thunderstorms pop up, partly sunny, otherwise 90 degrees. I'm meteorologist Ray Stigick from the Weather Channel on WMAL.
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0: And a very good Monday morning to you. From the Relief Factor Studios, it's O'Connor and Company as the sun just begins to rise here in San Diego, California. We're coming at you from the KCBQ, the AM studios on our Salem Radio Network affiliate here as this guy, Larry O'Connor, is on baby watch. I'm

0: about to be a grandfather. So we're very excited. Labor should begin any minute now if this kid has any respect for his grandfather, because I'm only in town for a week. I know you can't, plan these things out perfectly, but this is the week I'm here, and hopefully the baby will come. If not, I'm going to be annoyed. But then I'll come back. I'll come back and see the baby after she's born. But she's due like today or tomorrow, I think. And hopefully things will happen, and I'll give you an update. Coming up in 30 minutes, we're going to check in with the Republican nominee for Senate in the Commonwealth of Virginia, hopefully taking out Mark Warner, who promised he'd only run for two terms, and now he's, I think, running for his fourth or fifth term, because that's how it rolls. General Bert Misasawa, he just won the primary last week, and he'll be joining us coming up at 8:30. Joining us right now, he also just won his primary last week, candidate for Congress in Michigan. Michael Bouchard joins us. Michael, thanks for joining us. Appreciate you on the air.
1: Larry, thanks for having me on, and congrats on your grandbaby.
0: Thank you. We're pretty excited about it. Tell me about your district. Where in Michigan are you running? I'm holding up my hand like it's a mitten.
1: Okay, that's perfect. That's exactly what I would ask you to start by doing. So you're going to look in the southeastern part of the state. It's just north of Detroit.
0: Oh yeah, okay.
1: So it's the area outside of Detroit. It's lower Macomb County and then two cities in Oakland County.
0: This is a very swingy part of the state, isn't it? It can swing Republican or Democrat at any time. It's currently Republican.
1: It is currently Republican. So John James is the current congressman, and John is the Republican nominee for governor. So it's an open seat. They think it's going to be one of the top seats in the country to determine who holds the House.
0: Yeah, I have no doubt. And tell me, I'm originally from Michigan. I grew up in Wayne County, over between near Livonia, right between Detroit and Ann Arbor. Right, it's a similar area, similar neighborhood in a Detroit suburb than you're running here right now. I remember it being a little left of center, but I don't remember it being socialist. How have things changed there in Michigan? Because it sure seems like the Democrats have gone way to the left.
1: You know, I'm making a prediction that the socialist movement's going to hit a wall in November, Larry. I know we're seeing a lot across the country, and in the primary, Abdul El-Sayed won, but he didn't win by a lot. And I think a lot of those voters are going to come home to the Republican Party in November, and we're going to be able to stop them. Because my opponent has the same beliefs that Abdul El-Sayed does: socialized health care, giving illegal immigrants amnesty. A lot of things that just are very soft on crime policies as well. And I think the Michigan voters are going to reject that in November.
0: Well, and by the way, the voters in that district voted for John James. He's a retired Apache helicopter pilot in the Army. And you you have your own military history as well. Tell us about that.
1: So I served a decade in the Army. Out of college, I commissioned as an infantry officer and was in the 101st Airborne Division. And then I switched to intelligence in the 82nd. And about 2 years ago, I moved back to Michigan. I was really excited to be home. I joined the Michigan National Guard. And then I was very quickly deployed back to Iraq. So I got back from Iraq at the end of last October, and the next day started running for this seat because of how crucial of a seat it is.
0: That is incredible. And tell everybody the website real fast, because there's people all across the country who are hearing that, and they're saying, oh, yeah, let's get this guy in there. What's the website for your campaign?
1: It's bouchardforcongress.com, B-O-U-C-H-A-R-D, bouchardforcongress.com.
0: So this district is such a microcosm, not just for the state of Michigan and where this fight is, but really it is where the country is right now in terms of Republicans running on what used to be sort of basic normie kind of positions for most American politicians versus, well, what you're describing here. You're really facing off against a big departure, not just for the Democrats, but for our nation in terms of the approach of government solving problems. Why do you think it's become so attractive? Why do you think voters, mostly young, affluent white voters, who are buying onto this idea of Marxism?
1: Because I don't think they've seen the rest of the world, Larry. I don't think they've done a lot of traveling. I don't think they've seen countries in poor shapes. I mean, I have traveled the world with the Army. I've seen socialism abroad. I've seen it fail. I mean, a lot of Americans who are older have seen it fail. Remember when the Berlin Wall came down? Yep. Which way did everybody run? Did they run towards communist Russia or towards American freedom? And young people these days just don't necessarily remember that. But they can't just be yelled at about what their thoughts are. They need to be led. They need to be given a reason to vote. We can't just say socialism's evil. We need to stop this. And it is, and we will stop it. But we also need to give them a reason to go vote. We need to tell them what we're going to do for them and how we need to foster that love of America back again.
0: Well, that's a great opportunity for you to talk about some of the things you're running on, because, listen, the big thing that Hassan, I always call him Hassan Piker, and it's, well, actually, you know what, let's talk about Hassan Piker. I erroneously refer to Abdul al-Sayed all the time as Hassan Piker, but mostly because they've been campaigning together, they've been locked at the hip, and Hassan Piker is this super odious, offensive, left-wing podcaster streamer who has said some of the most atrocious things. But a lot of these young voters are actually getting informed by this guy. I'd love for your opinion about that.
1: Well, you know that saying, you are who you surround yourself with? It cannot be more true in this case, because Hassan Piker has said absolutely terrible things about America, that America deserved 9/11, that he would vote for Hamas, that he wants to, that he likes the Hezbollah flag. I mean, so many of these things that he's done, calling for killing all Jews. And then Abdul al-Sayed brings him into Michigan to campaign for him.
0: Yeah.
1: So if that's somebody he looks up to, that is absolutely a route that we need to steer clear of. Because our country's at a crossroads, and we need to stand up and make a decision.
0: Michael Bouchard's our guest. He's running for Congress in the 10th Congressional District. That's an open seat currently held by a Republican, John James, who's now running for governor. You're hearing from Abdul al-Sayed, this Medicare for All, Medicare for All. Yesterday on Meet the Press, for the first time, he was actually pressed about, you know, how much is that going to cost and how you're going to pay for it. His claim is, yeah, what you're paying to insurance companies, you'll just pay to the government, but you'll get a much better plan. It's wrong, obviously, and it is the death spiral of our country if we hand off health insurance and health care to the government to manage, because it will be a disaster. That said, Mr. Bouchard, you and your party, the Republicans, they need to address people's very real concerns about health insurance, health care, the cost of going to a doctor, the quality that they're getting. What is the Republican solution there?
1: No, and that's a great point. I mean, I don't want to just point fingers without bringing solutions, so that's what we're going to do. My opponent does support socialized health care, just like Abdul al-Sayed does. And the way that Republicans are addressing it, most favored nation status. So the prescription drugs that we develop in America, they're the cheapest in America. We're not getting higher rates than other countries. We're not subsidizing other countries' health care. Price transparency. So when you go into a hospital, you know exactly how much something is going to cost. That in turn is going to drive costs down, because companies know that they're going to have to tell you the truth. They can't just hand you a bill at the end of the day. But also give people choice. I mean, that's what America was founded on. It's competing choices against each other, right? So if you have multiple different choices, it's going to drive costs down. But when you tell a company that they're the only company that this person can go to for healthcare, their rates are going to be whatever they want them to be. And that is not working. It's not working across the country. And when Obama said you could keep your doctor, he lied. They all said the Affordable Care Act was going to be the solution. Has anybody's healthcare gotten better? Mine hasn't.
0: Yeah, it is remarkable to hear these Democrats just crapping over the current system, because the current system was brought to you by Barack Obama and Joe Biden and the Democrats. If you don't like the system we're in right now, it's the same party who now claims they have the better solution, but it just isn't. Turning to foreign policy, you know, as a veteran of the military, a combat veteran of the military, I'd love for you to sort of reflect on, first of all, our position in the Middle East. You've served in the Middle East. It seems like our ally Israel and their enemy Hamas seems to be a big component of what these Democrats are mostly focused on, and they seem to be on the wrong side of that. What should our position be with regard to the state of Israel and their enemies?
1: Yeah, well, so, you know, when they all chant from the river to the sea, Palestine will be free, what that actually means is they're calling for the genocide of Israel. So they're not calling for peace. They're not calling to turn temperatures down. They're truly calling for a genocide of Israel. Israel's been a good ally since they were founded. And I think at this point we should be selling them whatever they need. I mean, they're a wealthy country that's built up. They have the ability to buy things they need. But at the same point, they've been a really good ally. I mean, during the 12-day war when I was in Iraq last year, I fought alongside some of the IDF members. And they were giving us intelligence that kept Americans safe. They're a stabilizing influence throughout the Middle East. And they also create some of the best technology available. So I think we should always work with Israel, because they are a strong ally. But in terms of a lot of the temperatures. I don't think that these people truly understand what Palestine and Hamas stands for. I mean, a lot of the LGBT signs for Hamas that I've seen, Hamas would throw these people off buildings if they went there. They are free in America because we respect life. They do not in Hamas.
0: Michael Bouchard is running for Congress in Michigan 10. It's one of the key races we're going to focus on between now and Election Day. You're going to hear a lot from other news outlets who will look at national polls and party preference. No, this race will be won or lost district by district. Michigan 10 is one of those. Michael Bouchard, we will talk again. Good luck, sir. Thanks for joining us.
1: Thanks so much, Larry, and congrats.
0: Thanks. And now it's time for WMAL Traffic and Weather. Let's check in with Jamie Witten in the Hadid Carpet Cleaning Traffic Center.
2: Overnight road crews are still on the Woodrow Wilson Bridge on the outer loop this morning. So those of you coming out of Virginia in those far right local lanes, you're still a bit slow here getting across the bridge band. Inner loop, just seeing some of that volume delay start to build as you come out of Oxon Hill. Arlington, yesterday a tree brought down some wires and still closed as Wilson Boulevard each direction east of Patrick Henry Drive at Larimore Street as they continue those repairs. Coming in from the west, 66 good, 95, no troubles to report out of Dale City to the Beltway. Now from GarageDoorRepair.com, the WMAL Weather Channel forecast.
3: Some getting rain and thunderstorms, especially west and north of the Beltway, but this area of rain and heavy rainfall is weakening as it approaches this morning, but still may see some rain and a few thunderstorms weakening as it approaches. This afternoon may see more showers, thunderstorms pop up, partly sunny, otherwise 90 degrees. I'm meteorologist Ray Stidjik from the Weather Channel on WMAL.
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0: Hey, let's talk about MILFs, okay? Right? That's pretty cool. MILFs. Wait, I'm saying MILF with an N, by the way. Don't you get your mind out of the gutter. This is not what you're thinking. It's MILF. MILFs. N-I-L-F. These are people who are not in the labor force. MILFs. This is an economic category. Statistic that is tracked. People who are not in the labor force. In fact, when we got the jobs numbers this last Friday, which were not great, by the way, at all. Bad jobs numbers for the Republicans going into this. So we got to turn that around next month, big time. Otherwise, things are going to get a little tougher in November. There was a huge portion of this latest jobs numbers that recorded the NILFs, people who are not in the labor force. They don't show up in the unemployment rate number because they're not even trying to get a job. And one of the biggest, most concerning data points right now when you look at NILFs in America are young, able-bodied men. Nearly 7 million young, able-bodied men are not in the labor force. And the irony here is there are tons of jobs that are available, good-paying jobs. And some of them are skilled labor jobs that you would have to get some, you know, remedial sort of jobs training and some skills training to be able to do, but not a college degree or anything. I'm talking about, you know, plumbers, electronics, welders, that sort of things. But men aren't doing them. Men aren't stepping up to do those jobs. And they're jobs that, generally speaking, women, for the most part, are not really interested in doing. Or, frankly, in some cases, aren't capable of doing those jobs because they involve a lot of heavy lifting. What's that all about? Well, you know, we had Mike Rowe of Dirty Jobs, who does Micro Works, which is his nonprofit foundation, trying to encourage young Americans to get into jobs like that because we need them in the labor force. We talked about it with him on this program a couple of weeks ago, including focusing on the fact that the Pentagon has now set up a whole jobs portal for people to get these welding jobs so that they can start building our ships that we need and our submarines and our armaments, because we need to do this work here in America, and these are jobs that Americans can be doing, should be doing, and they can make six figures, in some cases over $200,000 a year doing these jobs. So what is happening, especially with these 7 million young men? Well, Mike Rowe appeared on Bill Maher's show on HBO, and he addressed this, and what he revealed made the audience gasp out loud, and it'll probably do the same to you. Here, take a listen, and then we'll discuss.
12: The question doesn't start with what are they doing. It starts with what aren't they doing. They're not volunteering at their local church. They're not in the Kiwanis Club. They're not checking out the Rotarians or the Lions Club. They're not in the Boy Scouts or Skills USA. They're not contributing anything in their community. What are they doing? On average, they're spending between 2,000 and 2,100 hours a year on their screen. It is just, we just haven't seen the like of it before. How are they able to survive? That's, I can't paint with too broad a brush. Maybe some of them are trust fund kids. Maybe some of them have enough.
13: A lot of it is money from other generations.
12: Sure.
13: You know, they just hate our generation, except when we give them money. That's always okay.
12: Yeah.
13: It's always okay when you get daddy's money. Then the boomers aren't so bad.
0: Then the boomers aren't so bad. And by boomers, he means Gen X. But here's what I have to deliver to you. What he just said there, 2,100 hours a year on a screen or looking at a screen. That works out to about 5 3/4 hours, 5 hours, 45 minutes a day. That's for the Gen Z types, these young men who were doing that instead of getting to work. Here's the real problem. He's understating the case. It isn't 2,100 hours. It's 3,200 hours a year. It's about 9 hours a day. 9 hours a day. Young men in their 20s, able-bodied, who aren't part of the labor force, are watching things. They are observing things. They're watching Hassan Piker, who are then telling them that everything about their life that is unfulfilling is the fault of rich white billionaires who have disaffected them or the state of Israel. That's his content. That's what Hassan Piker does. This is a crisis in this country. And, well, the political party who addresses it properly will actually be saving a generation and hopefully will actually be saving our country. It's remarkable. And we're going to continue focusing on that issue here on the show. And we'll have Mike Rowe back on to talk about it.
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23: 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Good morning, I'm Scott Lynn. Today marking the one-year anniversary of the federal surge in the district, Mayor Muriel Bowser, in a statement critical of the ongoing usage of National Guard troops, describing it as problematic. She also said the surge, quote, brought national attention to D.C.'s lack of statehood and autonomy. Iranian-backed Houthi rebels keeping up their pressure with renewed attacks on government-controlled areas in Yemen. That violence adds to growing concerns it could reignite the country's civil war, deepening fears over threats to strategic shipping routes. Iran's foreign minister underscoring Tehran's stance that the Strait of Hormuz cannot be fully reopened until the U.S. ends its blockade of Iranian ports, as well as meeting other demands. That powerful 7.4 magnitude earthquake struck western Colombia yesterday, killing more than 100 people and damaging hundreds of buildings. The country's president declared an emergency to expedite funding for recovery. The quake landed in a remote region, but was felt as far as the capital of Bogota, which is about 200 miles away. Checking your money, the Dow futures are down 51. The NASDAQ futures are up 18. WMAL Sports, Nats were off. Cubs are in town tonight. Orioles lost at Minnesota 9-5. Commanders will have a better idea of left tackle Laremy Tunsil's timeline after his surgery for the torn triceps muscle. Mystics are in Vegas late night. Up next, traffic and weather, then more of O'Connor and Company on News Talk 105.9 WMAL.
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4: Capitol Beltway, we're off to a good start. Just a little bit of volume, those of you crossing the Woodrow Wilson Bridge on the outer loop coming out of Virginia. Midspan is where you'll hit that slowdown in those far right local lanes as the overnight road crew still have that left lane blocked off. 95 North coming out of Triangle, Dale City and up to the Beltway, no early issues. Arlington, we still have a closure of Wilson Boulevard each direction. East of Patrick Henry Drive, tree brought down some wires at Larimore Street, and that is closed in each direction. Now from Garage Door Repair to the WMAL Weather Channel forecast.
24: Focus on the here and now. That's an area of rain and thunderstorms diving in from the west this morning. Some of us getting rain and a few rumbles of thunder. Should weaken as it approaches, but still I think at least some rain. Further east, less of a chance. And then this afternoon, partly sunny, 90 degrees with maybe some late day storms around, probably mid to late afternoon. From the Weather Channel, I'm meteorologist Ray Stajicon, WMAL.
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0: It's O'Connor and Company live from the Relief Factor Studios, originating here on our flagship station, WMAL, in your nation's capital, Washington, D.C., Northern Virginia, and Maryland. But this morning, we're at KCBQ in San Diego, California. We're going to be in Southern California all week long. And we're very excited and grateful to everybody here at the Answer for hosting us. Joining us right now, General Bert Mizusawa, retired Army General, who is now the Republican nominee for Senate in the Commonwealth of Virginia. General, thanks for joining us and congratulations on the victory.
25: Well, thanks so much, Larry. I appreciate that.
0: I'm confused, though. It says here you're running against Mark Warner. Mark Warner promised he'd only run for two terms. So if he's running again, that means he's running for his fourth term. What's that all about?
25: Well, Larry, I think you should ask him on the show to explain that.
0: We'd love to do
25: heard
0: that.
25: Heard him tell people that this will be his last term again, so you can ask him that question.
0: You know, he posted this week on his social media page, it says, I'm running for Senate to lower health care costs, prepare our workforce for the economy of the future, protect our free and fair elections. This moment demands forward-looking leadership and a record of getting things done. Hold on. All those things that he's trying to do, what has he been doing for the last, 18 years in the Senate, if all that stuff is still undone?
25: Well, once again, that's a good question for him. I was pretty amazed when I saw it. I said, that's what he's going to do when he's in the Senate, but I thought he was in the Senate now. And, you know, right now he seems to be opposing a lot of that stuff, lowering the health care costs. He voted against that, the working families tax cuts. And as far as election integrity goes, he's opposing the Save America Act. So all the things that are basic, fundamental, common sense solutions, he's been actually opposing them. And now I guess he's running on fixing things that he's been working against. So once again, those are questions that you should ask him. I'm reading what he's putting out, and I'm thinking, wow, you've had the opportunity. The electorate's given you three chances to do these things, and I can't think of anything right now that he's accomplished that has made a difference in our lives.
6: Thank you. It is hard to look at his 18 years in the Senate and say, oh, yeah, Mark Warner did that, other than ingratiate himself to the media and set himself up as some sort of elder statesman, you know, who can deliver sober commentary on issues regarding national security and the intelligence community. And something tells me, sir, as a retired general who graduated from West Point in 1979, ranked first in your class, by the way, congratulations. I think you might be able to go toe-to-toe with him on aspects of national security. Why don't you talk about your track record there and what you would bring to the table here for these important, vital conversations?
25: Well, you know, national security, public safety is a derivative of that. So I'm pretty strong in that area. I spent 41 years in uniform. Thank you for mentioning my time at West Point. I'm the grandson and the son of immigrants, and I realized the great opportunity this country gave to me. My family was relatively poor. My dad was a buck sergeant with six kids. Neither one of my parents had ever gone to college. We had just been reassigned from overseas in Europe, where my dad was serving, back to Virginia back in 1974. And no state would claim me as a resident, so I had to figure out where I was going to go to college without much guidance. And West Point reached out to me saying, you know, looks like you've got what it takes to succeed. And so I was being recruited to wrestle, quite frankly, at William & Mary, and I was a decent high school wrestler, but I just saw that going to an academy would give me, number one, it was free. Secondly, it would give me some opportunities. And so it got me off to a 41-year career, and it took a lot of twists and turns, but people saw that I had a lot of potential. They kept promoting me, and so I ended up as a two-star general. My last assignment was serving in Afghanistan as the head of a joint task force, and I was not happy with the way the war was being prosecuted. The Obama White House policies were not leading to the results that we needed. It was a unnecessary waste of American lives and American dollars. So I actually complained about it. I ended up on the front page of the Washington Times. Mm-hmm. Not necessarily good for your military career to take on the president on the front page of a newspaper, but I thought it was the right thing to do. And fortuitously, it brought my name to the attention of the Donald J. Trump campaign. And they asked me to come on board in 2015. So I knew we needed some disruptive leadership after a number of combat tours, seeing what was going on. But I wanted to help make that disruption productive. So I ended up becoming one of Mr. Trump at the time. He was candidate Trump, one of his senior national security advisors. And I was able to contribute to the success of that campaign. I'm very proud of that.
6: And here you are now running for Senate and winning the Republican nomination in Virginia, a critical state, by the way, when it comes to the military. Yes. So many active duty and retired members of the military living in the Commonwealth of Virginia. By the way, the website here is Burt for Senate. That's Burt with an E, burtforsenate.com. 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It's going to take a lot of money to run against Mark Warner. He's been there a while. He's got all the connections. And he raised so much money, Burt, that he actually spent $100,000 trying to gerrymander in that unconstitutional attempt to gerrymander Republicans out of Congress in Virginia. That sort of tells you where his values are, doesn't it?
25: Well, it's contrary to anything Democratic. And, Larry, the last time I saw you was in Leesburg during the referendums. I was at like six of the
6: I remember Burt was out there rallies. in the heat of day for a rally to try to, you know, protest against that thing. So you walk the walk.
25: Yeah. My wife and I went to all those, you know, and I sort of suspended my Senate campaign because I'm thinking if I don't have any members of the House that I can work with, I'm not going to be very effective as a senator. So we were out there fighting. And I would like to bring up an interesting point about that.
6: Please.
25: That was so anti-democratic what they did. They were trying to disenfranchise almost 50% of Virginians from their voice and their representation in the U.S. Congress. And you're right. Thank you for pointing it out. His PAC contributed $100,000 to do that. And, you know, over 3 million people showed up. And there was a lot of time, energy, and resources put into that. But the ultimate outcome came down to one single vote. And I point out that that single vote was the 4-3 vote on the Virginia Supreme Court. And it should have been a 7-0 vote. And basically, the ultimate issue was, what is the definition of an election? And I'm thinking, after 250 years of being a democracy, you would think we would know that. But the point I want to make here, it was the three Democrat justices that voted against it, or, you know, voted against deeming it unconstitutional. And if one of them, you know, it should have been a 7-0 vote.
0: Yeah.
25: And so even though I spent a lot of time overseas protecting other countries and their borders, securing their liberties, now I'm back home trying to do the same thing, given the direction our country's going in with this DSA thing. I mean, I haven't heard any prominent Democrat, including Mark Warner, disavowing what the socialists are doing from within our country right now.
6: Well, thank you for pointing that out, because Mark Warner likes to, you know, sort of, he dines out on this idea that he's such a moderate, he's one of the reasonable people at the table. You know, he was positively conservative when he first ran for office compared to where the Democrats are right now. But I haven't heard him actually using that position, using that idea of being a moderate Democrat to try to walk people off the ledge in his own party, unless he's going to actually, you know, step up and show some courage and say, no, this is not, forget about, this is not who the Democrats are. This is not who America is with some of these candidates and their radical ideas.
25: Exactly.
6: Then, as far as I'm concerned, he's one of them, unless he actually speaks out against them.
25: Well, I agree 100%. I see it as an abdication of leadership. And that's the point on the DSA phenomenon that's occurring right now. But it's also from his perch in a very important position in the Senate. He is the vice chair of the Senate Select Committee on Intelligence during Donald Trump's first term. His counterpart, Adam Schiff, was spewing all kinds of fabrications about what was happening with the Russia collusion thing. They call it Russia collusion hoax. I call it the Russia collusion fraud. I think it was deliberate. Mark Warner was privy to the same information that Adam Schiff had, and he just stood by while Adam Schiff was making up facts. And he should have stepped in, given his position as being a quote-unquote moderate, a voice of reason. He never did that. So I've seen him abdicating his leadership position, something that the American people and the U.S. Senate have entrusted him with. And so I hope to take a stronger leadership role once I'm elected as a Virginia senator.
6: Bert Mizusawa is our guest, retired general from the United States Army. He's now the Republican nominee for Senate in Virginia. BertForSenate.com. Bert with an E. BertForSenate.com. Sir, it would be negligent for me not to ask you about some of the changes that have gone on at the Pentagon, now the War Department under Secretary Pete Hegseth, because we've certainly seen some fruits from the new direction and the new priorities that this administration has brought to the Pentagon. We're outdoing our recruitment numbers in every branch of the military. Can you sort of reflect on sort of the path the Pentagon was heading down with regard to the priorities for our warrior class, and this 180 that seems to have been successfully maneuvered here by the Trump administration, how critical this path is?
25: Well, Larry, you know, I'm running to get back to basic common sense solutions for America, including our borders, on who can vote. And I think Pete Hegseth is doing the same thing at the Pentagon. You know, the purpose of our Department of War is to fight and win our nation's wars. And somehow we got away from that, seeing it as a big social experiment. And because it is, the Pentagon is a federal institution, we've been able to play around when the Democrats are in charge with things like our military academies and changing the direction of where they're going. And so I'm an infantry guy. Our mission was to close with and destroy the enemy. And that's the ultimate purpose of it. And so I think Secretary Hegseth has done a great job. Basically, a lot of it was just undoing a lot of the stuff that has happened over the last decades and just kind of creeped up into that special warrior class that we need to maintain. And so I applaud what he's been doing. Sometimes I call them the demolition crew. Sometimes before you build a new building, you got to go in there and take down things that are starting to rot. And I think he is doing that right now. It's not a popular thing to do.
6: Yeah.
25: But in the end, we're going to have to make sure that we can't maintain the fighting spirit and our proficiency. And so I've been watching it from the outside right now, and I hope to help from my job as a U.S. Senator in the near future.
6: General, I've only got about half a minute left here, but I promise you we're going to have you on the program again between now and Election Day. You're such an impressive figure. But I quickly, should you win this race, which committees would you focus on? Where would you like to sit and really influence the conversation there in the U.S. Senate?
25: Well, I would be remiss if I didn't congratulate you on the pending birth of your grandchild. My wife, Amy, told me about that.
6: Thank you, General.
25: I surprise people. As a senator, I'd be the highest ranking military officer in the U.S. Senate. I'd also be the most highly decorated combat veteran there. I would have an outsized amount of influence on national security. Yeah. Virginia is the largest recipient of defense spending. But I want to get on the Senate Judiciary Committee. That surprises a couple of people.
6: Oh, wow.
25: I touched on it. Because right now, I'm an attorney, by the way. And one of my former summer interns was a young man by the name of Neil Gorsuch. So I've recognized a lot of the fundamental decisions in our nations are happening in the judicial branch. And we have a lot of activist justices and judges out there. So I want to make sure that we kind of clean up the judicial branch to do the right things for our nation.
6: We will follow up on that. Time now for WMAL Traffic and Weather. It's Jamie Witten in the Hadid Carpet Cleaning Traffic Center.
4: Larry, our delays continue to grow across the Woodrow Wilson Bridge for everyone that's heading out of Virginia. It's going to be those far right local lanes where we had the overnight road work scheduled to be there until 6 o'clock. The left side is blocked. Inner loop, you can see the activity. We're slowing before 210. Watch for volume delays starting to fill in. Outer loop into Silver Spring, pretty normal slowdowns there. 270 slowing through Urbana and Hyattstown. DC 295 south, we're on the brakes now before Burroughs Avenue toward and past East Capitol Street. Now from GarageDoorRepair.com, the WMAL Weather Channel forecast.
24: Focus on the here and now. That's an area of rain and thunderstorms diving in from the west this morning. Some of us getting rain and some few rumbles of thunder. Should weaken as it approaches, but still I think at least some rain. Further east, less of a chance. And then this afternoon, partly sunny, 90 degrees with maybe some late day storms around, probably mid to late afternoon. From the Weather Channel, I'm meteorologist Ray Stajicon, WMAL.
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0: The WNBA has a serious problem. The WNBA is in the news again. They have a very serious problem. Sophie Cunningham, she is the lovely, tall, blonde basketball player for Indiana, who went viral with that pointing meme, you know, the pointing thing where she was pointing at another player. She protects her teammate, Caitlin Clark, who has been brutally attacked on the court because she's popular, very skilled, best player they've got, and she's white. And so, of course, the WNBA goes after her. Also, I think she's not lesbian, I think. Sophie Cunningham, also not lesbian. So, of course, they hate her. Sophie Cunningham also said that only women should play women's sports because, you know, the WNBA is for women. And they hate her for that. So she was going up for a layup in a game the other day, and she got absolutely clocked, clothesline. This player absolutely, like, took her head off. It was like a decapitation with her forearm. It's more brutal than most hard fouls I've seen in the NBA when men are playing. Here's what it sounded like as it happened. Listen to the commentators.
1: Her right across the face, coming down, trying to prevent the layup, but that is just a hard hit.
0: Oh, hard hit. She came up. She had blood all over her mouth. It was outrageous. So, of course, flagrant foul. She's ejected from the game, this DeJanay Harrington. She goes into the locker room, and she tweets out on her social media, white privilege. White privilege. It's white privilege that you got ejected being black because you almost took Sophie Cunningham's head off. WNBA has a problem, but here's Riley Gaines reacting to it. But shockingly, this isn't the real problem the WNBA has. Here's Riley Gaines. Take a listen.
2: I would actually say that this is black privilege, to be totally honest with you, because her posting this white racist comment right after assaulting Sophie Cunningham on the court is actually black privilege because she knows the WNBA won't do a single thing of significance about it. And imagine if the roles were reversed. If Sophie made a comment similar to this, then she'd likely never play again. And actually, we just saw this from Coach Sandy Brondello. She got disciplined for making, I believe, a pretty innocent, maybe, you know, offhand comment about talking about Angel Reese and saying that she's a protected species. She was suspended and disciplined. Mm-hmm. And I think if that's the standard, then DeJanay should be too.
0: Well, Riley is correct there. Everybody pointing out how outrageous this is. White privilege. Give me a break. But see, that's not the WNBA problem. WNBA problem doesn't have anything to do with flagrant fouls and violence against these women. It doesn't have anything to do with racism within their ranks. That's a problem, but it's not their biggest problem. What's the biggest problem the WNBA is facing right now? Well, the WNBA refuses to acknowledge what the W in WNBA stands for. And because of that, they've opened up a door that is being walked through by two former first-round draft picks for the NBA without the W. Here is Ennis Freedom Cantor. That's right, he changed his name to Freedom with a big announcement on Friday.
3: A framework surrounding self-identification and inclusion. Based on the current guidelines, I can and am officially declaring my eligibility for the upcoming WNBA draft in May 2027. I am definitely not here to mock, make fun of, or disrespect any community or personal choices. I am simply asking that the current rules be applied equally to everyone. The rules that represent the very values many WNBA players and coaches have publicly advocated for.
0: Ennis Freedom Cantor, who is absolutely a man, is making himself eligible for the draft of the WNBA. And by the way, we're talking Wilt Chamberlain, 100 points a game kind of performance he's going to have if he gets into the WNBA. And he's saying, I'm not making fun of you guys, but since you've left the door open, I could make a lot of money and be super, super legendary. And by the way, he's not alone. Also, former first-round NBA draft pick Royce White with an announcement of his own.
4: Oh, earlier this week, I made the announcement. I'm transgender. I'm a woman. I identify as sometimes identifying as a woman for purposes of basketball, professional basketball. So I'll be declaring for the WNBA draft in 2027 as well. Well, I mean, I think I'd be unstoppable. You know, but I'm a team first guy. You know, I'm a pass first kind of player. I do the little things. You know, I led my team in all five major stat categories at Iowa State University. So I do a little bit of everything. I'll do whatever the coach needs me to do. I'll do whatever the girls need me to do.
0: Girls! This is the problem that WNBA has. These two, I do love Royce White. I identify as a woman. For the purposes of basketball, I identify as a woman. That's amazing. This is the problem the WNBA has. They refuse to acknowledge what the W stands for. And so they were all virtue signaling and patting themselves on the back and thumping their chests and angry at Sophie Cunningham and other people who were saying that only women should play in the women's NBA and that only women should play in women's sports in general. And this is the whole reason for women's sports. And they're like, how dare you? How dare you? Trans kids need to be protected. This is awful. How dare you say that? And so now they're faced with a dilemma. Okay, so were you just full of crap? Or do you really believe that? Because now you've got two obvious men who are testing this. And now the executives at the WNBA, they're having a really important emergency meeting to discuss eligibility requirements. And at some point, whether they if they want to lose their league, they can. But at some point, they're going to have to come forward and say, yeah, only women are allowed. And then what? And then what? God bless these men, ladies, for stepping up.
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12: WMAL News at 6. Good morning, I'm Scott Lynn. On the first anniversary of the federal surge, a statement from D.C. Mayor Muriel Bowser. 1 year ago, an unprecedented federal intervention brought national attention to D.C.'s lack of statehood and autonomy. At the time, we were in the midst of driving down crime to a 30-year low following a post-COVID crime spike. Since then, we've continued that progress. As the Make D.C. Safe and Beautiful Task Force points to 16,000 or more arrests and more than 16,000 cases charged, the mayor adds also, ultimately, we demonstrated practically and politically that there was no need for extended federal emergency action. Bowser also referred to the National Guard's continued presence as problematic. As part of the Monday weather scene, whipping winds, flooding rains, wires and trees down, including one in Bethesda, a massive tree into a house. Two people escaped without injury.
13: It felt like an earthquake a little.
14: When John Edwards moved away from California, he thought he escaped this feeling. But he once again experienced this shaking sensation when this tree collapsed onto his home, mere feet from where he was sitting.
13: I was in the office right there. I was working on the computer, and all of a sudden there was a big bang, and the whole house shook.
12: 7 News' Christian Flores. A measure to mandate drug testing for school staff and teachers came up short in Spotsylvania County.
15: Controversial school safety proposal was just shot down again. Spotsylvania County School Board members debated whether to require drug testing for new hires and rehires who work closely with students. Now, the test would check for cocaine, opiates, PCP, and amphetamines. It's been a problem with the school system that they've been grappling with after a second grade teacher allegedly overdosed from fentanyl in her classroom a couple of years ago. Tonight's motion failed, though.
12: By a 4-3 margin, students there begin classes today, 7 News Scott Thuman. It's not just Dulles that will be getting a makeover. There are plans for an overhaul of one of Reagan National's oldest terminals.
16: The plans call for modernizing Terminal 1, home to Southwest, Air Canada, and Frontier Airlines. Aviation reporter Sean Cudahy

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2: 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NASDAQ futures up 29. Traffic and weather next.
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10: Woodrow Wilson Bridge delays unusual, leaving Virginia outer loop solid across the bridge span now in those far right local lanes. That's where we have the overnight road work. They were scheduled to be there until 6 o'clock. They haven't quite wrapped up yet. If you don't need to use those local lanes, for sure, stick with those center through lanes. Inner loop side to the Wilson Bridge, rush hour volume delays increasing back near St. Barnabas Road. A lot of our normal volume delays building. Outer loop into Silver Spring, 270 through Urbana and Hyattstown, 66. No early troubles. Now from GarageDoorRepair.com, the WMAL Weather Channel forecast.
11: Some getting rain and thunderstorms, especially west and north of the Beltway, but this area of rain and heavy rainfall is weakening as it approaches this morning, but still may see some rain and a few thunderstorms weakening as it approaches. This afternoon may see more showers, thunderstorms pop up, partly sunny, otherwise 90 degrees. I'm meteorologist Ray Stidjik from the Weather Channel on WMAL.
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0: 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We've got three really important hours ahead of us, and I can't wait to deliver it to you here. I'm Larry O'Connor in the Relief Factor Studios. 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And I now know how my expectant daughter feels, as she is now officially past her due date. And, of course, she's getting phone calls from her stepmother, from her mother, from myself on a regular basis. Or, you know, I'll be talking to her in another part of the house, and I'll say, hey, are you in labor yet? Are you in labor yet? And she said to me, you know what? Here's the thing, Dad. When I go into labor, I'm going to let you know. Okay, so why don't we just stop asking? How about we stop asking that question? And when it happens, I'm going to let you know. That's what she said to me, gently, lovingly. And I say I feel her pain, sort of, although it would be nice if she were in some labor pains right now. But no, we're still waiting. It's fine.

0: Not unsurprisingly, the American Association of Pediatricians have decried the president's executive order yesterday, having to do with the reexamination of the vaccine schedule for children. American Academy of Pediatrics, and they'll tell you that they're not, you know, funded or propped up by the pharmaceutical industry. There's also an organization called the Friends of Children Fund. The Friends of Children Fund is a subset of the American Association of Pediatrics. It is a, how do they describe it, unrestricted donation entity that then helps fund on a regular basis the American Association of Pediatrics. So the AAP's Friends of Children Fund do not disclose many of the donations that they receive. Although, if you go to their main page where they list out the patron level donations, you do see Eli Lilly and Genentech and GSK and Prolacta and Sanofi and Regeneron and Sobi and Perrigo Nutritionals, and seems like it's a lot of pharmaceutical companies. But they're saying this is a bad idea. It's a bad idea to reexamine why in Western European countries children at a certain age are getting about a maximum of 11 shots, and the comparable age child here in America is getting 72 shots. My oldest daughter, she's about to turn 27. I got her age all mixed up in my brain because I don't want to think of my oldest daughter being that old. But she had a very tough birth. It was our first child. It ended up being an emergency C-section. She was faced the wrong way. It gave a lot of trauma to her mom, as you can imagine, the pain with the back of the baby's head pressing against the lower spinal column. It happens, and it's painful. She also had quite a bit of distress, and we ended up having, like I said, an emergency C-section after about 18 or 19 hours of labor. Hours after she was born, while she was nursing, she stopped breathing. And she turned blue. And it happened several times. She ended up in the NICU for a week as she was monitored. She had to be on phenobarbital for a month as scans showed that there was a misfire in her basal ganglia portion of her brain. That moderated and settled out. 6 months later, we had another CAT scan, and her basal ganglia seemed to be just fine. But we were told by pediatricians that we should be monitoring the strength on her side to see if one side seems stronger than the other. And sure enough, when she was about a year old, she was on one of those, you know, busy play saucer things that you put them in. And she was only using her left hand. Her right hand was just sort of dragging behind her. Actually, that was around 8 months when we noticed that. When it was time for her to walk, she was walking, but we could see a considerable limp on one side. Her right leg was not functioning the same way that her left leg was. By the time she was about a year and a half, she was diagnosed as having cerebral palsy. And she's amazing, and she's gorgeous, and she's beautiful, and she is incredibly accomplished. And she doesn't have full use of her right hand, and she doesn't have full use of her right leg in terms of being able to have a typical gait. She has a disability. All that being said, when we started rolling out her vaccine schedule with our pediatrician early on, like when we let our pediatrician know, or her pediatrician know very early on, that she had a crisis about all the things I just told you. And he said, oh, okay, so what we're going to do is we're going to spread out all of the vaccines that they recommend. And you're going to be coming in here every couple of months and getting vaccines so we can monitor how she reacts to them and what effect it has on her. And we're not going to load up the vaccines like we would do with a typical child that doesn't have your daughter's history. And I said, well, why are you doing that? And he said, well, because when you load up all of the vaccines together, there can be a negative effect and you can get injured from them. And it makes it easier for us to monitor. And it is going to be a lot lighter on her little body to not have to deal with all that because she's already been through a lot. And I said, well, why don't we just do that with all kids? Why does a kid have to go through a traumatic birth to then have a recommended light? And again, this is 27 years ago, 26 and a half years ago, to be exact. And the doctor said, well, it would be best to spread out the vaccines for every child in America, but we can't rely on parents to bring their kids in for all those shots. And that means that those kids won't get the shots, and that's the greater risk to society, that we can't trust parents to get their kids these shots. So when the parents have the kid in here, in the examination room for their annual checkup, we want to just make sure we get them as many vaccines as we can because the greater good for society is to make sure every kid gets these vaccines so that the diseases don't spread. So your child is going through this risk for the greater good of society. There's no other way to describe it. It's the truth. You ask any public health official, they'll tell you that. I've asked many public health officials, even those who don't want any change to the vaccine schedule. And they'll say, yeah, we do it this way because when we've got the kid, we want to do the maximum we can. Have you ever been told that by your doctors? And by the way, one other thing, when you're a parent and you get your kids and they stick that little needle in your kid's precious thigh, they hand you a huge stack of papers, don't they? Really small print, single spaced, both sides. That's supposed to be your informed consent as they lay out, you know, six different hypodermic needles that the nurse is about to jab your kid with. And they hand the papers to you. And you never read them. And even if you did read them, it would take you a day to read them. And when you do read them, you see that they're full of concerns and precautions and warnings and potential dangers. And they hand them to you out the door after they've given your kid the shot. 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
4: WMAL News at 7. Good morning. I'm Scott Lynn. President Trump has indicated that all options remain on the table to deal with Iran as that diplomatic standoff develops.
5: Late Monday, the president responded to Iranian demands that compensation be paid in order to reopen the Strait of Hormuz. President Trump posted to True Social in part, but it is an interesting idea because now I am likewise demanding compensation from Iran for all of the people that they have killed and gravely wounded with their roadside bombs and many conflicts for which they are famous, as led initially by General Soleimani, including the families of those killed on the USS Cole and thousands of others killed in combat. Now, he said the families of killed protesters should also be compensated. The remarks do come as questions loom about the possibility of a diplomatic solution to reopen the strait.
4: Fox's Trey Yinks, the U.S. naval blockade of Iranian ports remains in effect, costing the regime hundreds of millions of dollars each day. 1 year after the federal surge, reaction from D.C. Mayor Muriel Bowser, offering in a statement that partially reads, "We preserved our autonomy. We saved lives by keeping our focus on public safety. And throughout the surge, we ensured D.C. residents were able to peacefully exercise their First Amendment rights." She also called the National Guard troops' continued presence, quote unquote, problematic. The Make D.C. Safe and Beautiful Task Force praising numbers, including more than 16,000 arrested and nearly 2,000 illegal guns off of the streets. As part of the Monday weather mess and dangerous aftermath, Bethesda resident John Edwards and another member of his household were able to escape without injury after a massive tree fell into his home.
6: But the terrifying moments did not end there. First responders say this set off an electrical fire at an outlet.
7: And then all the lights went out. Then they were yelling fire, and so I went down to see it, and sure enough, it was a fire. And then I went, we have a fire extinguisher, so I took it down there, and it didn't work.
6: Crews had to shut off power to this home. Despite all this, Edwards tells me he's lucky because nobody was hurt.
7: Yeah, I'm glad I wasn't still out doing stuff out in the backyard.
4: 7 News' Kristen Flores reporting. While many Northern Virginia counties are now tapping the brakes on data center projects, the massive power line project planned in Maryland just got another green light by the Fourth Circuit Court.
8: This is an out-of-state, publicly traded and private for-profit corporation that has been granted permission to trespass, my words, on private property.
9: The latest ruling upholding a lower court ruling, leading homeowner Joanne Frederick, the head of Stop MPRP, to insist the fight for private property rights should continue.
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4: A teenager has been identified as the deceased in the fatal shooting in Fauquier County over the week.

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4: Arlington commuters, a portion of Wilson Boulevard is closed each direction just east of Patrick Henry Drive at Larimore Street. That's because of a downed tree and wires. Good news on the toll road. They quickly moved the crash to the shoulder. Eastbound toll road after Hunter Mill Road. It shouldn't cost you too much extra time. Extra time needed to the Wilson Bridge out of Virginia. This unusual delay continues to grow. We're jammed now before Telegraph Road. Outer loop to cross the Wilson Bridge. It's all focused on those far right local lanes. The left lane of 3 is still blocked with the road work. Now from GarageDoorRepair.com, the WMAL Weather Channel forecast.
5: Some getting rain and thunderstorms, especially west and north of the Beltway, but this area of rain and heavy rainfall is weakening as it approaches this morning, but still may see some rain and a few thunderstorms weakening as it approaches. This afternoon may see more showers, thunderstorms pop up, partly sunny, otherwise 90 degrees. I'm meteorologist Ray Stigick from the Weather Channel on WMAL.
3: 72 degrees at Reagan National. 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
0: 855-784-4255. I'd like to hear from you this morning on O'Connor and Company, and most specifically about your reaction to the president's order yesterday that re-examines the current vaccine schedule. I just told you my story. I told you my experience. By the way, the tail end of that experience is I had four kids. That was my first kid. My fourth kid actually was born, or I shouldn't say born. My fourth child is on the autism spectrum. We're not sure where that occurred. It could have been a birth. Could have been, you first start to see the signs of a child on the autism spectrum right around two and a half years old, and it usually happens. Maybe coincidentally that's right around the time where some of the biggest loads of vaccines are administered to children. That's why a lot of people try to draw a connection there. It could be because that's when children are developing their speech more acutely and in a more advanced way. And their other, representations of their mental advancement and development. And it happens around that time that you start to notice delays. And it's just a coincidence that the time when you're really plugged in on major developments in your child's brain activity and their speech and other behaviors also happen to be around the same time that we administer all of these vaccines. And that's why people draw a connection if they have a child that has a delay. Could be. Or there could be a direct relation. But I do have a child on the autism spectrum. He's 19 years old now. He still doesn't have the use of speech. There have been a lot of manifestations of his autism throughout his life. It's inconclusive to me whether it was directly or indirectly related to the vaccines. I don't know. The fact is, we don't know. But the truth of the matter is that for a couple of decades now, we're not allowed to ask.

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4: Arlington closed with a downed tree and wires. Wilson Boulevard, each direction, east of Patrick Henry Drive. If you use this area, it's right near Lattimore Street, where traffic will be turned around. Trying to recover to the Woodrow Wilson Bridge, it was late clearing road work. Outer loop on the bridge span, now gone. Still watch for residual delays as you're pushing outer loop past Telegraph Road. Leaving Frederick, westbound I-70, the crash is after US 40, blocking the right lane. Now from GarageDoorRepair.com, the WMAL Weather Channel forecast.
5: Rain and showers continuing to diminish here this morning, but as we get into the afternoon, most likely going to see a few more showers, thunderstorms around in the heat and the humidity at or just above 90 degrees. Tonight, threat for showers and thundershowers early, 72, and some showers and thunderstorms tomorrow afternoon, 88. From the Weather Channel, I'm meteorologist Ray Stijikon, WMAL.
3: Rain starting down across the area, 69, partly sunny in Clarksburg, 70 still a shower in Clifton, 73 at Reagan National. I'm Scott Lynn on News Talk, 105.9 WMAL.
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0: It is 8:06 on the East Coast in your nation's capital, and we are broadcasting from our flagship station, WMAL, in your nation's capital, the Relief Factor Studios. It's O'Connor and Company. Good morning. Although today I am actually in San Diego, California, KCBQ The Answer, our affiliate in Southern California, in San Diego at least. And again, very happy for the generosity of our hosts here, helping me get the show to you from here. It's always fun to do that. Also coming up in 30 minutes, our friend Matt Foldy is going to be joining us to talk about some of the battleground Senate states and some of the interesting tactics Democrats are using by propping up independent candidates who are really, well, they're Democrats in sheep's clothing. We'll get to that coming up in 30 minutes. Right now, we're joined by the director of the National Institutes of Health. He's had a busy couple of days from that remarkable exchange with Margaret Brennan on Face the Nation that we played for you earlier today, to yesterday's revelations of Anthony Fauci's behind-the-scenes communications regarding the COVID shot and how it might affect pregnancy, and then, of course, the president's announcement with regard to childhood vaccinations. Dr. Jay Bhattacharya, you're a busy man. So we appreciate you carving out some time for us.
8: Nice to be here.
0: I'd like to first address the new executive order with regard to childhood vaccinations. What exactly does it do? Because I feel like I'm getting mixed information from the corporate media about what the president and the Secretary of Health and Human Services actually announced yesterday.
8: I mean, fundamentally, it does two major things. It just sets a signal that this is exactly where the administration is. So first, it confirms our intention to actually study the causes of autism. There's so many families that have autistic children that want to know answers. At the NIH, we've been doing this for the last year. We've given permission to researchers to actually take a look. And the president keeps asking me and Bobby, why has autism risen? So you saw his passion yesterday about the issue. And so we're studying that. We're going to get good answers. It's going to take time. Science is complicated. It's not going to be a simple thing, but it's a real sea change in how we think about things.
0: I don't mean to do a Margaret Brennan on you. I promise I'm not. But I've been told, and I keep hearing, that that has already been researched, that there's study after study after study that has said that there is no connection.
8: Well, I mean, I think

0: O'Connor and Company. Thanks for tuning in here to our Tuesday morning edition. Like, you know, everyone's talking about affordability, and we talk a lot about the whole burrito story. You heard Governor Scott Walker mention it in the last hour. The burrito is a metaphor. The burrito is an example of what college kids are facing right now, where kids coming out of college, kids in their 20s, joining the workforce, trying to, you know, start a life, get married, raise kids, buy a house. And, well, a burrito costs $20. And of course, a burrito doesn't cost $20, but you get the point. Listen, the affordability crisis, as they like to call it, and a lot of that is linked to government policy that has increased inflation and made things way more expensive than they should be. That's something that needs to be tackled and dealt with and addressed. But there's a lot more to it. And we've got some data here from CNBC that is really revealing with regard to what's really going on with young people when they leave school. Part of it is that they're all brainwashed into thinking that they have to go to a four-year college to get a degree, even though there's no real data with regard to a liberal arts degree and a Bachelor of Arts degree that suggests that there is a direct relation to, you know, there used to be, you remember the game of life where you spin the wheel and your little car goes and you take two directions. You go right into the workforce or you go to college. And usually if you go to college, yeah, you've got some debt you have to pay off, but you'll get a higher paying job and then you'll end up winning the game of life. That ain't how it is anymore. And somewhere around the year 2000, everybody was convinced that it was mandatory, that joining the workforce and not going to college was going to mean that you were going to be in the poorhouse or live in a trailer home or something. Not that there's anything wrong with living in a trailer home, by the way. We've had Mike Rowe on to talk about the fact that actually getting basic job skills so that you can actually work with your hands, you be a mechanic, you be an HVAC operator, you end up being an entrepreneur, you start a business, you're making $250,000 by the time you're 30 in many cases, and you're your own man or woman. That's actually a really viable option. But we have brainwashed and we have been brainwashed into believing that all you got to do is get that four-year college degree. In fact, parents start saving when the kid is born. You set up these state, tax-free investment accounts specifically geared toward your kid's college so your kid can get that four-year degree because then they're set for life. But they're not. Why are these kids getting their degrees and they're in their mid-20s and they're not making enough money to pay off their bills and they're still living with their parents and they can't get married and buy a house? Well, a lot of it goes back to that moment when they were told, if you don't go to college, you'll be a loser. So here we go. 46% of high school graduates this year will go to a four-year college or university, according to a new report, and many of them are going to take out student loans. Those students who borrow will be borrowing an average of $43,000. $43,000 of debt baked into the cake the moment they walk off that stage with a diploma. They're already in the hole by $43,000. Tuition has increased 5.6% a year on average in the last decade. That outpaces inflation. It outpaces the cost of a burrito. It outpaces eggs, milk, all of it. Currently, about 43 million Americans are holding on to $1.7 trillion in federal student loans. More than a million high school graduates are going to take out new education debt in the months ahead. Let me just put that in perspective. 43 million Americans hold $1.7 trillion in student loan debt. Right now, credit card debt in America is only $1.25 trillion. In other words, there's more in student loan debt right now in this country than credit card debt. You don't think this is a problem? And according to a poll right now, most college students getting that four-year degree, they prefer socialism to capitalism. And part of it is no wonder, if you think about it. Because they think capitalism isn't working for them. Because they're graduating with a four-year degree and they're graduating with $43,000 in debt and they're doing the basic math with an entry-level job, which is maybe making them $60,000, maybe a little bit more. And they're having trouble figuring out how those dollars work, how they'll ever get out from under that debt. Let alone start a family. And by the way, one of the residual effects of that? A record number of young adults are now living with their parents. More than America has ever seen. A record number of young adults still live with their parents after leaving home to go get that college degree. This is a systemic problem that needs to be fixed, and it needs to be addressed, and it's a cultural problem that everyone should participate in. But the fact of the matter is there's one party in this country who will continue down this path, who will continue claiming that the only life worth living is one with a college degree. The only debt worth taking on is student loan debt. And oh, by the way, the government will help you pay it off eventually if you vote for us. They have a vested interest in these college graduates being beholden to the government, because they'll continue to vote for them and continue down the socialist path. That's a problem, that the incentive structure has been set up for one political party to encourage young people to be set up for failure. And it's an opening. It's an opening for Republicans to actually tell a different story. 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
5: WMAL News at 9. Good morning, I'm Scott Lynn. President Trump now demanding reparations from Iran for all the people killed by the regime over the years.
6: Late Monday, President Trump responded to Iranian demands for compensation in order to reopen the Strait of Hormuz.
7: They asked for money for the damage that we've done. I said, that's a good idea. Well, we're going to ask for money for the damage they've done over a 50-year period.
6: President Trump also posted on Truth Social in part saying, but it is an interesting idea because now I am likewise demanding compensation from Iran for all of the people that they have killed and gravely wounded with their roadside bombs and many conflicts for which they are famous, as led initially by General Soleimani, including the families of those killed on the USS Cole and thousands of others killed in combat.
5: Fox's Trey Yingst. Meanwhile, an Iranian foreign ministry spokesman says the country has no intention of negotiating with President Trump and the strait will remain closed unless the U.S. accepts their demands. President Trump pulled off an extraordinary maneuver last month, secretly switching aircraft to evade an alleged Iranian assassination. assassination plot as he left the NATO summit in Turkey, per a Washington Post report. After boarding Air Force One on camera, President Trump was reportedly shuttled minutes later in an airport catering truck to a smaller C-32A, unbeknownst to the reporters aboard Air Force One as well. On the first anniversary of the federal surge, a statement from D.C. Mayor Muriel Bowser: 1 year ago, an unprecedented federal intervention brought national attention to D.C.'s lack of statehood and autonomy. At the time, we were in the midst of driving down crime to a 30-year low following a post-COVID crime spike. Since then, we've continued that progress. As the Make D.C. Safe and Beautiful Task Force points to 16,000 arrests made and more than 16,000 cases charged, the mayor also adds, ultimately, we demonstrated practically and politically there was no need for extended federal emergency action. Bowser also referred to the National Guard's continued presence as problematic. A measure to mandate drug testing for school staff and teachers came up short in Spotsylvania County.
8: A controversial school safety proposal was just shot down again. Spotsylvania County school board members debated whether to require drug testing for new hires and rehires who work closely with students. Now, the test would check for cocaine, opiates, PCP, and amphetamines. It's been a problem with the school system that they've been grappling with after a second grade teacher allegedly overdosed from fentanyl in her classroom a couple of years ago. Tonight's motion failed, though.
5: The margin was 4-3. Students there began classes today. 7 News, Scott Thuman. Another green light for the Maryland-Piedmont transmission lines, this time from the Fourth Circuit Court, upholding a lower court's ruling.
9: The developer for the Maryland-Piedmont Reliability Project sued private property owners to compel those private property owners to allow the developer access to our property in advance of any proceeding at the Public Service Commission.
10: The court agreed, dealing a blow to property owners, including Joanne Frederick of Stop MPRP, who argues the ruling raises larger concerns.
9: A sort of preemptive permission to enter private property, and we consider that a serious degradation in our constitutional property rights.
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5: A teenager has been identified as the deceased in the fatal shooting in Fauquier County over the weekend. 16-year-old Samuel Ojeda died as deputies arrived on the scene to a home about 20 minutes from Manassas in Catlett, Virginia. One home was hosting a party. The gunshots came from another nearby property. The investigation

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1: Showers and thunder showers early, 72, and some showers and thunderstorms tomorrow afternoon, 88. From the Weather Channel, I'm meteorologist Ray Stigicon, WMAL.
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0: Senator Ron Johnson from Wisconsin and Senator Rand Paul, who's a medical doctor, they came out with, 35,000 text messages and hundreds of voicemails from Anthony Fauci. Anthony Fauci, I'm sorry, it's 34,000 text messages, not 35,000, 34,000 text messages and hundreds of voicemails from Anthony Fauci, where he is discussing the vaccine, the COVID-19 vaccine, with his high-level health official colleagues in the government and the permanent bureaucracy. And they're talking about how dangerous this might be, especially a second shot for your COVID-19, for pregnant women, for women who are pregnant or thinking about getting pregnant, and how dangerous this could be. And apparently it caused an outsized number of miscarriages, the vaccine, and that Fauci and his Walensky and these people around him, they were aware that there were huge red flags that the vaccine for pregnant women might be lethal, at least for the baby. And they covered it up, and they came out and they lied, and Fauci came on television a day later and then again a month later saying, if you're pregnant, you absolutely have to get the vaccine because there is nothing wrong with it. There is no red flag. And they knew that there were red flags all over the place. They knew that they should be warning the public about it, that it was a public health threat. Meghan McCain, the daughter of the late senator and presidential candidate John McCain and Navy pilot and all of that, Meghan McCain came out and said that she is one of the women that had a miscarriage in that time frame, and that she wants Anthony Fauci in prison in the penitentiary, and she's not alone. There are a lot of voices today that are raising Cain over this, because the text messages, Senator Ron Johnson, Senator Rand Paul, is it safe if you're pregnant? The 34,000 text messages, the hundreds of voicemails. And it turns out that while they were giving us all this excellent advice, according to the New York Times, the per capita deaths in the United States from the Wuhan, Red Death, 63% higher, 63% higher death toll in the United States than they had in a per capita fashion, which is how you measure that, than they had in Germany, they had in Canada, they had in the UK or in France, you know, other modern industrialized Western nations. Our death toll was per capita 63% higher. The New York Times finally said today, but not before today, presumably, because, you know, there. And you remember Anthony Fauci saying, "I am the science." Well, we got to listen to the science. And he's like, "Well, I am." What did he say? "I am science," or "I am the science," because he was science itself. He was science incarnate. And that is a that's an amazing and tragic story. It may be the biggest medical scandal in U.S. government history. Maybe the Tuskegee experiments. But that's a little trickier because of the truth of the Tuskegee experiment story. But never mind that. Right now, this is the biggest scandal in modern health history in the United States of America. And the whole Wuhan story is an ongoing scandal. But now these documents, the 34,000 text messages, Fauci with Rochelle Walensky and the CDC and the here and the there, and they're all saying, "Oh yeah, it looks like the numbers don't look good for pregnant women." And you'd think that they'd say, "Well, we better come out and say if you're pregnant, you probably shouldn't get the vaccine." But instead, they came out and said, "If you're pregnant, you definitely have to get the vaccine." And they, according to the text messages and the voicemails, they already knew that it created an extremely high risk for pregnant women, and they kept pushing it and advocating the vaccines for pregnant women, and then the miscarriage rate apparently skyrocketed, and it's kind of a big deal, sort of a big deal, I've got to say. And Fauci is in deeper now than ever before. Also, they're excited in Massachusetts. The left-wing Democrat governor there signed a bill into law that will allow abortions in Massachusetts, very liberal state, up until the moment of birth. And really, they should make it for a couple of days after, too, in case they change their minds, don't you think? Maybe for maybe a couple of years. Remember those women, Michael, on BBC or whatever British show it was, and the lady was advocating that if you have a baby, you should be allowed to snuff it out for 2 years after it's born. Remember that lady? She was, if she were in America, she'd be a Democrat. She's in Britain, so she's just a liberal. But that was amazing. But now, in Massachusetts, Gesundheit, they have passed a law, and a bunch of women clapping around the desk yesterday with the Governor Healey. Yay, abortion right up to the moment of birth, which brings them up to speed with Washington, D.C., and I think 10 other states, because the Democrats love death more than we love life. They're like Al-Qaeda in that regard. And I've got a couple of pretty extraordinary numbers for you that I want to share on that, because the Democrats, they're interesting. But honestly, the mega story, I think, is Anthony Fauci today and what has been revealed by, in particular, Senator Ron Johnson, also Senator and doctor, medical doctor, unlike Jill Biden, medical doctor Rand Paul, and the two of them are looking to expose the truth. So naturally, the news media is attacking them, because that's what the news media does. If you tell the truth, the news media, and if it's inconvenient, as it so often is, for the Democrat Party, then the news media attacks you, and the news media, they're attacking Senator Ron Johnson, they're attacking Rand Paul, they're attacking Anthony Fauci for misleading the public, and for all the miscarriages that they had predicted ahead of time and then came out and lied to us about. The media protects the lie, and in doing so they have to protect the liar, because they're the American news media. They want their golden statuettes and Lucite blocks, because that's what they're sure to get as a result of protecting and defending Anthony Fauci and not the truth. They're not truth people. They're Democrat Party front groups. CNN doing their share of that this morning and yesterday, protecting Fauci and attacking the truth tellers. How dare they come out and tell the truth? The Democrat Party worked very hard to build this house of cards that they then moved into, and if you reveal the truth about them, then they must attack you. Quite extraordinary. And those are amazing stories, and I have a bunch of good stuff for them on you, and also I want to hear from you on it, because I know a lot of people feel strongly, certainly, about the vaccine and about Anthony Fauci and the mandatory nature of it all. Just remember, you know, the liberals don't care what you do as long as it's mandatory. As long as it's mandatory. And what they don't want to make mandatory, they want to ban, because they are in their hearts, they're authoritarian. And they want to make something mandatory, or they want to ban it, because they're very dictatorial in their view of everything. And we've got that coming up. And there's another wild story that a friend of mine sent me yesterday afternoon, and I've got to say it's really quite an interesting story. President Trump was in Turkey, in Ankara, Turkey, for the NATO summit there, and he flew over there on that Qatari gift 747, big old super deluxe airplane, much bigger than our Air Force One 747s. President flew over there on that. And then the Secret Service and our intelligence people got a hold of information that Iran was planning on assassinating Trump while he was there. Turkey borders Iran. And Iran was going to assassinate him, another assassination plot against President Trump. This time Iran, which got funding from Barack Obama and all kinds of help from Barack Obama and John Kerry, Boltneck, you know, the Democrats, they're funding the terrorists and giving them billions and billions of dollars, plane loads of cash, freeing up all the bank accounts, helping the world's number one state sponsor of terrorism, waging war against the United States, and the Democrats are on the side of America's enemies again. Remarkable stuff. But it was learned that the Iranians were planning on assassinating President Trump. So the Secret Service pulled this elaborate deception, And I mean, it's kind of an amazing story. Wait till you hear this story. The president, they brought in the regular Air Force One plane, in addition to the big, Qatari gift 747, which is Air Force One if the president's on it. And they moved the big, Qatari 747 out of the way. They brought in the blue and white, the Air Force One that you've seen for years and years. And they put President Trump on the plane. They put President Trump went up the steps and got on the plane on Air Force One, and the White House press corps traveling with the president, the small number of them, the traveling pool, they got on the Air Force One with him, and the plane took off. And everyone thought that President Trump was on the airplane, but something happened. And I'll explain that for you coming up. We are at 888-630-9625. And it's because this is like a James Bond movie, this story. It's like Spectre was on the heels of the President of the United States. And an elaborate kind of shell game had to be played to protect the President of the United States. And you'll never guess who the news media is angry at. Sure you will. It'll be easy. The press is furious about this, but with whom are they furious? That is coming up. 888-630-9625.
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2: WMAL traffic from the Hadid Carpet Cleaning Traffic Center, Centerville. That's where we have late problems with the crash on Braddock Road at Pleasant Valley Road. Not only is Braddock Road jammed each direction, but northbound Pleasant Valley has a huge backup to try to get in through that intersection. So a lot of time needed heading through there. On 66 in Centerville, the crash contained to the right shoulder between 29 and 28. Centerville, still a little bit of a distraction. Interloop slows through Annandale. Watch for beltway delays each direction heading toward the American Legion Bridge. Now from GarageDoorRepair.com, the WMAL Weather Channel forecast.
3: Some sun, a few afternoon showers and storms near 90. Chance of showers and storms tonight, low of 72.
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0: All right, we have returned, and again, so many wild stories yesterday. Fauci and President Trump holding a major event at the White House yesterday with, among other people, Robert F. Kennedy Jr., tell you about vaccines and children and autism and a whole lot, and it's all conspiracy theory stuff until it's a peanut allergy, and then it's then it's a peanut allergy. But let's go to the telephones, Michael. Let's go to David calling from Clearwater, Florida, where the water is clear. David, you're on the Chris Plant Show.
13: Hey, hi, Chris. You know, hey. Great to talk to you.
0: Welcome.
13: Thank you. You know, I just was, I'm just so happy about yesterday and President Trump and signing that order. And the overall presentation was very great, you know, with Jay and RFK.
0: On vaccines, the executive order on vaccines you're talking about?
13: Yes, sir. Uh-huh. Yeah. Now, you know, it's very, very, all of the hot topics that I have been thinking about and active in researching, because I have a daughter with autism. Oh. And she's 30 right now, and I called last October, Chris, and you were so kind to let me share about her life and her story, but this has been an ongoing issue, if you will, or a subject that we've been struggling with and wrestling with. And I'm just so happy for future parents to now, you know, basically this executive order, like the word is empowers and gives freedom of choice to parents when they go visit their pediatrician, that they can literally have a conversation without being coerced or forced or what have you to vaccinate their kid on a certain so-called protocol. Now they can literally decide what is the right approach for their child. And what, you know, should they vaccinate in this manner, et cetera. President Trump's order, like, basically expanded the the schedule and allowed it to be broken up over time now. So it's very, instead of like crunching them into, crunching five injections in one visit, mm-hmm. now they've been parsed out to basically spread them over five visits approximately. So it's very good news. You know, I think these are and other things that RFK was talking about as well.
0: I tell you what, David, you have a stake in this. Could you hang in for me for a couple of minutes? I'd like to ask you a question or two.
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2: WMAL traffic from the Hadid Carpet Cleaning Traffic Center. Boy, still a struggle to get through the intersection Virginia Centerville between Braddock Road and Pleasant Valley Road. Hanging up everyone getting through that intersection. Heading into Seven Corners, Arlington Boulevard is bunched up after Graham Road, and that volume delay takes you off and on toward Route 7. No late problems to report on 395, 66 still slow over the inbound Teddy Roosevelt Bridge, 295 slow each direction toward East Capitol Street. Now from GarageDoorRepair.com. The WMAL Weather Channel forecast.
3: Some sun, a few afternoon showers and storms near 90. Chance of showers and storms tonight, low of 72.
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0: All right, we have returned. My apologies. We have to pay our own bills. This is not NPR. We're not suckling on the taxpayer teat. We pay our own bills. Thank you very much. And to our beloved sponsors as well. Now, let's go back to David calling in from Clearwater, Florida. Now, I apologize, David, for so rudely interrupting you.
21: Oh, no.
0: Okay. You're talking about, and your daughter is 30 years old, and she has autism, and you were very pleased to see the White House yesterday with President Trump leading a lengthy press conference on cutting back on, paring back the number of vaccines that kids should get. And your response to that, and I guess you said you've looked into it a lot. You have a personal stake in this. And what is your belief when it comes to autism? And Bobby Kennedy Jr. has been talking about this for a long time. And everybody calls him, on the left, that means the media, they call him a conspiracy theorist. And he's, and there is no evidence to suggest, and blah, blah, blah. Just talking about it yesterday, it was completely wild, the number of injections we give kids. I think they said more than 70 during childhood. Mm-hmm. And sure, what could possibly go wrong? So, David, what is your take on vaccines, autism, and that discussion?
21: Well, thanks, Chris. It's such awesome that you opened this conversation up. First of all, I wanted to preface it by, I have a background in science. I was a pharmaceutical scientist for 45 years. I worked for, quote, big pharma and smaller pharma. So I have knowledge about pharmaceutical development, et cetera. I'm not a doctor, though. Uh-huh. And my wife's an RN, however. And uh-huh. We have healthy conversations. So what I wanted to say about this issue, is does vaccines cause autism? I believe, I think it's really safe to say that there, you can't make a case that they do, or you can't make a case that they do not. Because the data just isn't there. The way that vaccines are approved in our country is that generally the studies are what they call low power. They don't have a lot of kids in it because it's hard to get kids enrolled, I believe. And oftentimes they're not like saline placebo tested, so there's not a good control to compare against the vaccine. So what we do, however, is if there is an immune response to a vaccine, like, it caused an immune response for a certain disease, we say, good, and was there real big issues that occurred? No, we didn't see any big issues. But oftentimes the duration of time that these are tested over are rather brief. They're 3 weeks, a week. You'd be surprised, Chris, when you look into this. They don't test out for a long period, like a 6 months, for example. They don't look at side effects from them. So oftentimes with a new infant, the kid is developing, and you don't get a full read on their physiology because they're just infants and they're small children. So issues could ensue later. So that's kind of the backdrop. So lastly, it's like what we rely in our country is post-marketing surveillance. So that means we have people that whenever there's an adverse event after a vaccine's approved, people look at that data and say, oh, look at this. A kid a kid got a really bad immune response where they have, they developed rheumatoid arthritis. Wow, that's not so good. Let's put this in the package insert. This is a document that goes with a vial. And then they alert physicians to this. But now the big thing yesterday was, during the conference was measles, mumps, and rubella. See, those are, that's a vaccine with three live viruses, right, that we've been giving to kids since the 90s. And my wife's over there chatting since the 70s. Whoa. So we've been doing that. But what Bobby's suggesting and what President Trump has basically dictated is that we're going to split those up into separate measles, separate mumps, and separate rubella.
0: Right.
21: My wife, and apparently historically that was the standard of separate vaccines.
0: I think it was when I was a kid. You know, the MMR shot is the one, I believe, that leaves that permanent circle on your skin, right, with the and it's there forever and ever, I think, and it's, smaller than a dime, but in your flesh, and it leaves a circle with some kind of prick holes in it in your skin. And I'd never had that. I believe when I was a kid, we were still giving them separate vaccines, and I guess I got those things. And also, when I was a kid, I had, and I don't know, I was very young at the time, I had measles, or I had, what's the other one, chickenpox. I had either measles or chickenpox, one or the other. And I think, and my mother said, have some chicken soup, and that was about it. And my mother raised six boys, and none of us ever had anything too terrible, but I think that we had chicken pox and maybe measles in the house, and it happened, and then you punch your way through it, and then you had dinner,
21: Sure. I get it. I also, I'm 67, and I wanted to say I had measles and chicken pox myself, so it's very, I think the thing about it is, our public health system has been, prior to President Trump and RFK getting in, it's been focused on it hasn't been focused on this disease prevention, chronic disease prevention of health for our children. It's been, hey, let's protect them against infectious agents, let's focus on that. Let's pour our research in that. And then RFK, when he got into office, when he's been as HHS secretary, he's really shifted the gears towards chronic, trying to treat the chronic conditions, right? So this is a very important step, of what President Trump has put into place, right? So, I want all of the listeners, who are probably grandparents of and have grandchildren, and possibly some, young parents are. Don't freak out over this. Every vaccine that was prior in, no vaccines have been pulled off the market. You can still get, pre-Trump vaccines. Your pediatricians can give those to you if you so wish. It's, what they've done is they've stratified the risk of them. So they basically have said, and you correctly said so, Chris, we've, instead of having our government say, you must have 19, we've stratified a vaccine, different types of vaccines. Now they have a stratified risk. They say, hey, if your mother has hepatitis B, and you are a newborn, then yeah, you need to get hepatitis B vaccine, infant child, right?
0: Right. But not for every child that is born.
21: Exactly, Chris. So right. The risk has been stratified. Right. And so that's very important. And the other issues are just, I wanted to say, Chris, this is an interesting thing. Dr. Jay mentioned this yesterday.
0: Jay Bhattacharya.
21: Yes, sir. He said, we need open dialogue, open science. Science needs to be free from, pressure. He said, I think this is a quote. He said, how can a scientist study, a politically hot topic like autism knowing that if they go down a certain path,
0: right,
21: it could end their career.
0: Yeah, right.
21: How would you like to work it?
0: And once again, that's the left. It's the left all over again. Right. Now, David, let me jump in because, you know, the yesterday they put out new childhood vaccine guidance. And they've got some are no longer, vaccines are no longer recommended for all children. But many of the vaccines are still recommended for all children, but maybe not all at once, like the MMR, the measles, mumps, rubella. But they're still recommending that children be given, as a matter of course, the measles vaccine, the mumps vaccine, the rubella vaccine, but separately, not all at once. Also diphtheria and tetanus, and we used to go get a tetanus shot every time we got stitches, you know, every time we got cut enough to get stitches. And our step-grandfather, what he said, oh, yeah, you got to get a tetanus shot. I think I got like six tetanus shots growing up. Sure. I think you only need one every 10 years or something. Whooping cough and polio. Polio is a good one. I used to work with a guy who had polio as a kid. And polio vaccine is a good thing. And we can thank the patriarchy for all of that. And then there's hemophilus. Influenza type B, so that's a flu shot. Pneumococcal, HPV, I don't understand at all. Chicken pox, but they've said no more standard use of the hepatitis B unless there is a specific reason, as you just described, David. And then the rotavirus, no more of that. No more annual flu virus. COVID-19, no more of that as a mandatory thing. Hepatitis A, so we got Hep A and Hep B, and meningococcal. And RSV, no more of those, no more of the Hep A, Hep B, rotavirus, flu, COVID-19, meningococcal, and the RSV. No more of that as mandatory vaccines for kids, but there is still a whole lot of them. And again, and David, I think you're being very measured. You're saying you have a daughter, an adult daughter now, who has autism, and you can't say one way or the other what the cause may or may not have been. But I bet you're happy that our big government health apparatus is now at long last looking into that.
21: Thank you, Chris. Right. I am. You know, and then the big part is like that, you know, we have doctors and the medical establishment and the pharma establishment pressuring. And then we have like the pediatric association and these various, I guess you call it union groups that all of our doctors have to be under their purview. And we have all of these constraints and pressures on parents, right, and the system. And then we have school districts and private schools and public schools that are pressuring our parents, right? You must, if your kid's coming, you need to be immunized. You can't get access. Now you're right, Chris. I mean, so what it is like, how is what's a parent to do? So
0: right.
21: we need our parents to be really informed. So in other words, like, how would you like, so wouldn't it be great to come into your pediatrician and they talk about the RSV, right? Which is the number one killer of children before one. It's wild. Hmm. So, we have a vaccine for it. The efficacy isn't that great though, Chris. I've looked it over recently. It's like, really? It doesn't really. And then there were some higher side effects with it than placebo. So you say to yourself, okay, but if a parent is in a high risk situation, and let's say there's a lot of kids getting sick and they live in a crowded environment, they should be able to make that decision. Yeah, all right, I want to inject my kid with
0: choice.
21: However,
0: imagine that.
21: What if you live in the burbs and you got a super, clean environment and you're out in the country and whatever, and you get a lot of fresh air and everybody's healthy. Should your child, a parent needs to make that decision, Chris.
0: Right.
21: You know?
0: Imagine that.
21: Doctor.
0: Well, David, let me jump in again. Let's go, Mike, let's go to soundbite number 21. And this pertains as the father of an adult daughter who's autistic. Here is RFK Jr. yesterday with some statistics that are absolutely alarming. Here's
5: our 1970, the biggest epidemiological study at that time in history was performed. And the university scientists from across this country looked at all the 8-year-olds in Wisconsin, about 900,000 children. And they were looking for autism, and they knew what autism looked like. Then they came back with an incident rate of 0.8 per 10,000. So less than 1 in 10,000. The rate, according to CDC today in this country, is 1 in every 31 children. In California, it's 1 in every 19 children, 1 in every 12.5 boys.
0: 1 in every 31 children now in California, and what 1 in 18 boys. And in 1970, there was 0.8, fewer than 1 person with autism per 10,000. And you know, David, that they say, well, that's just because we weren't assessing autism correctly. And I might buy that if it were 0.8 per 10,000 then, and now we're 3 per 10,000. But if it's 1 out of 31, those numbers are so completely off the charts, David, that there is obviously something terribly wrong here. And there's more. Let me go to a little more RFK Jr. from yesterday. Here's RFK.
5: Well, there has been a dramatic increase. One of the things that the industry likes to say, one of the talking points, which the press loves to parrot, is, oh, we're just noticing it more. But this is an absurdity, and this is an assertion that has been debunked again and again and again by peer-reviewed literature. But it's also debunked by common sense, because we were just noticing it more. We would notice it in older groups, but we're not. We're only noticing it in kids who were born around 1989 or after. The older generations, you're not seeing those increases. So something happened in the mid-90s that changed our children.
0: So that is absolutely wild, and I've got to go to President Trump at this point too, talking about the same thing.
7: When you hear that number, where it was 1 in 10,000 20 years ago, and now it's 1 in 30, or in California, 1 in 18, that something happened in the meantime. Something happened environmentally or otherwise, but it's not just happenstance. Something went wrong. Some bad things were recommended, and we got to get to the bottom of it.
0: And I got to tell you, David, I've got a flyer, but the... I've got to tell you, these numbers are so off the charts that it's amazing that we haven't been paying attention to it already. And David, as a father of a woman who's autistic, I'm guessing you're really glad, and your wife's sitting there, a registered nurse, I'm guessing that you're really glad that somebody's finally taken a look at it.
21: You're right, Chris. You know, it's about time. No more spin, you know. Let's listen. Let's empower our parents. Let's get some good information out.
0: Yeah.
21: Let's look at the whole thing, too.
0: We've been very anti-science, and I get it, to the left is anti-science all over the place these days with gender and so many, you know, trans this and trans that. And now vaccines, they're very defensive of and protective of big pharma that they pretend to be at war with. But the left is just, they're just insane, mentally ill, and they love death more than we love life. Where till I get to that one coming up, too? David, thank you for calling in. Thanks for hanging in there with me. 888-630-9625.
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2: WMAL traffic from the Hadid Carpet Cleaning Traffic Center. All right, Fairfax, Pleasant Valley Road, Braddock Road. Please tell me it's low-hanging wires as you're trying to get through that intersection traffic circle, and they're directing you through. And man, it's jammed each direction, not only on Braddock Road, but Pleasant Valley as well. So plan for the extra time and patience through there. Interloop through Annandale, still watch for some remaining volume delays through there. Maryland, now we're jammed off the 270 spur to get you past River Road. Looks like a work zone is being set up now from GarageDoorRepair.com, the WMAL Weather Channel forecast.
3: Some sun, a few afternoon showers and storms near 90. Chance of showers and storms tonight, low of 72.
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0: All right, I still haven't even gotten Anthony Fauci and the COVID vaccine yet, but a lot of stuff. I mean, how many, honestly, it was 70-something vaccines we pump our kids full of over the course of their childhood. And so many when they're 2 years old and combinations. And then we have skyrocketing numbers of autism. Just don't look there. And the anti-science Democrats just attack anybody that raises questions about anything because they're authoritarian in their worldview. And Anthony Fauci was running around telling pregnant women to become vaccinated. There are no red flags here, nothing to worry about there. And that was fleshed out a bit yesterday because of two Republican senators that made text messages and voicemails public yesterday. There are more being made public today, as a matter of fact. But Anthony Fauci is maybe in the hot seat more than ever before as a result of these text messages. And you can document what he said at the time in public versus what he was saying at the time in private to his fellow federal government medical people. And that is coming up, along with plenty of other Democrat Party hijinks.
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3: WMAL News at 10. Good morning. I'm Scott Lynn. New reports say a covert operation to get President Trump out of Turkey after last month's NATO summit involved an elaborate deception amid fears of threats from Iran.
4: President Trump secretly used a military jet to leave the NATO summit, not an older version of Air Force One, according to reporting from the New York Times. After saying publicly that he would leave Turkey on a legacy Air Force One for, quote, old time's sake, instead of the luxury plane donated by Qatar, he was spirited out of the powder blue 747 in a catering container to a military jet and taken to Britain. Upon arrival, he secretly got back on the older plane and disembarked in front of reporters, walking to the new plane, which he flew back to Washington. Reporters on the older plane were not told that the president was not on board with them and had flown to Britain on another plane, leaving them and some White House staff members to be unknowing decoys. Tanya J. Powers, Fox News.
3: 1 year after the federal surge, reaction from District Mayor Muriel Bowser offered in a statement that partially reads, "We preserved our autonomy. We saved lives by keeping our focus on public safety. And throughout the surge, we ensured D.C. residents were able to peacefully exercise their First Amendment rights." She did call the National Guard troops' continued presence problematic. The Make D.C. Safe and Beautiful Task Force praising numbers through the first year, including more than 16,000 arrests and nearly 2,000 illegal guns no longer on the streets. According to a Monday indictment, it's more than two dozen charges for a district father.
5: Assaulting children, kidnapping, arson, robbery, and obstructing justice. Those are just some of the 30 charges a D.C. man now faces as he sits in jail without bond awaiting trial. Tavante Robinson is accused of punching his own four-year-old son in the face, giving him a black eye. Police say he then kidnapped his children and their mother and set her friend's apartment door on fire. He's due in court September 8th.
3: 7 News' Scott Thuman. It's not just Dulles Airport that will be getting a makeover. There are plans for an overhaul of one of Reagan National's oldest terminals.
6: The plans call for modernizing Terminal 1, home to Southwest, Air Canada, and Frontier Airlines. Aviation reporter Sean Cudahy told 7 News the terminal, dating to 1941, needs a redo.
7: You walk in, it's just not the same building at all as the other one. That's, obviously in need of a facelift, and that's what's going to be happening here with this project.
6: The plans call for improved ticketing and security screening areas and passenger facilities while preserving the outside facade of the historic terminal. Dick Iuliano, WMAL and WMAL.com.
3: As it has been for several big Freedom 250 events, there will be more air traffic disruption, this time during the Freedom 250 Grand Prix through the district on August 23rd. All flights at Reagan National will be on hold for a planned window of 10:15 a.m. to 1:15 p.m. during that Sunday, though the times could be altered and updated. So if you're set to fly on that day and from or into that spot, contact your airline for additional information. Checking your money, the Dow is up 181. The NASDAQ is down slightly. 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
16: 66 eastbound after 29 Centerville. The accident.

0: California. It's 1 out of 18, which might explain a lot about California. But let's go to some audio here, because you may recall Anthony Fauci, and you may not. Here is Anthony Fauci, February 25th of 2021, at the height of all the madness. Dr. Anthony Fauci, who is the burning bush of truth, according to the news media.
1: Thus far, with thousands of people women who were pregnant having gotten the vaccine following the EUA, there have been no red flags of anything that anyone would be worried about.
0: No red flags of anything that anyone would worry about. But now we know that he was texting his fellow healthcare professionals, and he was not telling the truth. He was telling the truth in text messages with fellow doctors and medical government people. And then he would come out in public and say things like that. Pretty amazing stuff, I've got to say. The people at Fox News, Fauci texts reveal private concerns that mRNA vaccines cause miscarriage. And that's the headline. Private 2021 messages show Fauci warned that this stuff, psychotine, storms, flurries of these things happening after the second dose could cause miscarriage. Meghan McCain came out and said, I am one of those women. Presumably she had the vaccine, or the double vaccine, the Moderna vaccine, and then she had a miscarriage. But yesterday, a Senate Republican leading the charge on investigating Dr. Anthony Fauci's old government phone told Fox News Digital that the revelation that the former COVID czar was concerned that vaccines could cause miscarriages was just the tip of the iceberg. Senator Ron Johnson, Republican of Wisconsin, in an interview with Fox News Digital, alleged that the first tranche of texts from Fauci, more coming out today, Fauci's old government iPhone, was a clear sign that the man who became the face of the nation's COVID-19 response said one thing privately while taking a different message to the public. We tell pregnant women, don't even have a glass of wine, and yet we coerce them, convince them, sometimes mandate them to get an experimental gene therapy as early as the first trimester, Senator Ron Johnson said. This is truly sick, he said. Now, there's more. Let me get to more audio here, because that was Anthony Fauci, February 25th of 2021. Say, if you're a pregnant woman, there are no red flags, none whatsoever. Here's Fauci the same year, 2021, but months later, August 31st, Anthony Fauci.
1: There are severe adverse outcomes for mother and baby during COVID-19 infection. Therefore, it is extremely important for pregnant women and women planning to get pregnant to get vaccinated.
0: Yeah, that's right. You got to get vaccinated if you're a woman who's getting pregnant. At least he said woman instead of person, but that comes later. And yeah, you must add, because if you get COVID, that's real bad when you're pregnant, but you got to get the vaccine. And now we learned that they had already been texting back and forth. He had been texting with Dr. Rochelle Walensky. Rochelle Walensky is also one of the poobahs of the response to the Wuhan. And it's the Wuhan poobah, Rochelle Walensky. And here she is at April, right in between the two sound bites we played of Fauci, April of 2021.
2: Importantly, no safety concerns were observed for people vaccinated in the third trimester safety concerns for their babies. As such, CDC recommends that pregnant people receive the COVID-19 vaccine.
0: Yeah, so you recommend they tell you to get the vaccine, because it's very important that pregnant women get the vaccine, because, you know, it'd be dangerous if you got the Wuhan. And now Ron Johnson in particular, and Rand Paul, medical doctor Rand Paul, making public these these extraordinary exchanges. Conversation from January of 2021 between Fauci, then the Centers for Disease Control Director Rochelle Walensky, the soundbite I just played, and Dr. Vivek Murthy, who would become the Surgeon General during the Biden administration. You know, the fix was in. During the back and forth, Dr. Anthony Fauci admitted that he had concerns about the impact of mRNA vaccines on pregnant women. He said, I asked around a bit. I asked around a bit more, and another issue came up that you need to be aware of, Fauci wrote. Since many people have significant cytokines storms and fever after the second dose, this theoretically could be associated with miscarriage in the first trimester. And you may have noted that Dr. Walensky said there is nothing associated with getting vaccine in the third trimester. And that it's not like they had studied that then, but she knew there were problems in the first trimester. So she specifically, being a Washington weasel, said she wanted to single the well in the third trimester. I don't have anything saying that. So she's on the record saying that. But so the proper percentage, I just got to tell you, of the 827 women, 700 got their vaccinations or their injection in the third trimester. 127 got them in the trimester number one or two, which is where the 104 miscarriages occur, Senator Ron Johnson says. Now, hang on a second. We got 127 women getting the vaccines in the first or second trimester. 104 of them had miscarriages. That is like 84%, I think I read yesterday. And Fauci and Walensky are saying, no, there's absolutely nothing to see here. Oh, here it is now. So the proper percentage is 104 divided by 127, an 82% miscarriage rate with women who got the injection in the first, second trimester. He continued, I mean, that is shocking, and they knew it. They knew it. They're not that stupid, said Senator Ron Johnson. They're just that devious to play with the statistics that way, to misinform, to lie to the American public. Now, pause on this for a second. So women, they're looking at a study of 827 women. 700 of them got the vaccine in the third trimester. But 127 of them got the vaccine in the first or second trimester. Of the 127, 104 of them had miscarriages. Now, that is not a perfect miscarriage rate, but it's like an abortion pill. You know, are you 486 versus the Wuhan vaccine? That is an absolutely astonishing number, 82% miscarriage rate when you get the vaccine in the first trimester or the second trimester. And it takes Senator Ron Johnson to uncover this, and Dr. Anthony Fauci, and for that matter, Walensky, although using more weaselly language, Rochelle Walensky, going around telling women, oh, there are no red flags here. Just take a look. But they're texting each other that they know there's a problem. Just amazing. And I want to play it again, Michael, number 19, because Fauci at the time was assuring us that he was the breathing embodiment of science itself.
1: They're really criticizing science because I represent science. That's dangerous.
0: That's dangerous. You can't criticize him because that's dangerous. But could have saved, you know, the 127 women, 82% miscarriage rate, and they all got the vaccine. And there's nothing to see here. Now, you know, I'm not an epidemiologist, but I'm willing to play one right now. That is about the most outrageous statistical medical outcome that you're going to find anywhere. Just extraordinary stuff. Senator Ron Johnson, who's bringing all of this to light, talking about Anthony Fauci yesterday.
3: Nobody wants to admit that something they designed, that they pushed on the American public, that they mandated, that they coerced people to taking, might have killed them, might have caused a miscarriage, might have permanently disabled them. And so every day that goes by where they don't admit it, they just get dug in further and further, and they'll continue to deny reality.
0: Yeah, and they'll they'll continue to deny reality. Those numbers are absolutely astonishing. In medical science, if you brought any epidemiological study to any medical body, you got a group of 127 women who are pregnant. They get the vaccine in the first trimester, the second trimester. 104 of them have miscarriages. That is, honestly, that's just astonishing. Those numbers, I think, are never before seen, and hopefully never again. 82% miscarriage rate for women that got the vaccine in the first or second trimester. Senator Ron Johnson said, after the numbers had been crunched, and they're looking at Anthony Fauci's text messages, and he was acknowledging all of this to Dr. Michelle Walensky and to others in their communications, and then coming out in public and saying the opposite of what they knew to be true. And the miscarriages are happening. You know, people go to great lengths to have children, and spend a great deal of time and effort and energy and psychic energy and money too to get pregnant, and you have an 82% miscarriage rate with the vaccination, and then Anthony Fauci comes out and lies to the public again and again with a smile on his face, and the news media today is defending Anthony Fauci and attacking Senator Ron Johnson. The left is anti-science, and they think there are six genders. We're at 888-630-9625.
1: If you are trying to, you know, get at me, you're really attacking not only Dr. Anthony Fauci, you're attacking science.
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0: Now, Senator Ron Johnson saying, I've never heard a federal health official admit that about the injections. So you got to connect this to what they were saying publicly, which was contrary to that, but also what they were publishing, and they were misleading the American people. Let's go back to the telephones, Michael. Let's go to Michael calling from Gainesville, Virginia. Miguel, you're on the Chris Plant Show.
15: Hey, good morning, Chris. A lovely day. Good to talk to you, sir.
0: Welcome, welcome.
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0: I hope that doesn't happen, too. The NSA, you know, they're everywhere.
15: Yeah, I think they attributed it to a thunderstorm in Bethesda, but I don't know if that actually took place. But, you know, misinformed and disinformed consent is not the same thing as informed consent. These people were lying to us about whether there was a therapeutic. They were lying to us about whether the injections worked. They were lying to pregnant women. They all knew what they were saying was incorrect. That's misinformation to get you to take an injection. And in the military, you were mandated to take it. They would hold you down and inject you in a prison cell. So this was all a big medical and psychological experiment being run on us where public health is being used essentially to cull eugenically the population. And if they can keep women from having babies, that's one form of culling or depopulation. But this is what they're up to. And it's sad that public health has become a mechanism for culling, not helping the public.
0: And a public cudgel, the likes of which maybe Lenin believed you should use against the public. Yeah, they used it as a cudgel against us and a control mechanism.
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17: WMAL News at 10:30. Good morning, I'm Scott Lynn. While describing the ongoing National Guard presence and immigration enforcement in the district as problematic, Mayor Muriel Bowser offered a statement on the one-year anniversary of the federal surge, reading, like all Americans, Washingtonians deserve local control and accountability. My North Star remains clear. Protect home rule, D.C.'s autonomy, and D.C. residents. The Washington Post reports that President Trump secretly flew out of last month's NATO summit in Turkey on an alternate military aircraft due to an Iranian assassination threat. Search and rescue efforts have resumed in Colombia after that powerful earthquake left over 3,000 missing. Mayors and governors from the impacted area say almost 180 people have died during Monday's 7.4 magnitude quake. Traffic and weather are next.
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19: Once again today, it's slow on the outer loop of the Beltway, beginning right after Old Georgetown Road to the work zone before Cabanjohn Parkway along the right-hand side of the roadway. Chantilly-Braddock Road, both ways under police direction near Pleasant Valley Road because of low-hanging wires at that intersection. Arlington County, Wilson Boulevard is closed both ways between North Larimore Street and Manchester Street because of wires down on the roadway as well. 66 eastbound, the accident after 29 Centerville, now off the road. Now from GarageDoorRepair.com, the WMAL Weather Channel forecast.
17: Becoming partly sunny, few mid to late p.m. showers and storms, high near 90 today, up to 79 degrees at Reagan National. I'm Scott Lynn on News Talk 105.9 WMAL.
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0: All right. Yeah, the state as cudgel as, you know, a blunt instrument, a heavy club to be used against the people, just as Lenin and Stalin and Trotsky saw the state. And today's left in the United States, they see the state in the same way. Yes, they do. We've got Democrats off the chain here today because it's who they are and it's what they always do. These people, I'm telling you, remarkable things. But let me go to the Democrat Party's wacky hijinks. And I gotta tell you, I gotta share with you the story about President Trump. I just had the story passed along to me yesterday by a friend who's a news guy, and saw the story and said, Chris has got to have this story, and it's pretty wild. I've got to say, President Trump, when he went to Turkey, the nation of Turkey, to go to the NATO conference there, and it turned out that the Iranians were plotting to assassinate President Trump while he was in Turkey because they're terrorists, you know, and all that stuff. And it turned into a very interesting situation. Now, again, the Democrats are very angry about it. Because President Trump, I'll share some of the story with you, and then I'll explain why they're angry about it, because they're just angry about everything all the time, and they're mentally ill, and they have Trump derangement syndrome. But in Massachusetts, they're going to have more abortions now, so they're excited about that. There's no doubt about that. But the craziness of this story, when the president went to Turkey. He flew over on the big Air Force One that was a gift to the United States by Qatar, by the government, the royal family in Qatar, and flew over there on the bigger Air Force One because the president's on it. They also brought over at least one of the regular Air Force Ones, the 747s with the blue and white paint job that we've all been seeing for so long now, right? And this is where it gets interesting, because they did the NATO summit, and then the president came to leave Ankara, Turkey, right? And let me just share with you a little bit of what happened here. The left wingers at Mediaite, Trump hating lunatics, with the headline, "Trump's Air Force One escape," right? "While leaving journalists on decoy flight," and they put the word decoy in quotation marks, "sparks online media fury." Online media fury, right? David Gilmour, G-I-L-M-O-U-R, the Scottish spelling, I think, of Gilmour, typing the story up on behalf of the Democrat Party. Now listen to this. "President Donald Trump's reported secret escape from Air Force One amid fears of an Iranian assassination attempt sparked a furious online backlash Monday." Not against Iran, but against Trump, all right, because they're mentally ill. "With critics accusing the White House of leaving journalists and staff aboard what was described as a decoy aircraft." Well, they were tricking the would-be assassins and protecting the President of the United States. "The uproar followed a Washington Post report detailing an extraordinary security operation as Trump left Turkey on July 8th, the day after the U.S. renewed military strikes on Iran." See, they're saying, see, it's justified. Media, of course, they've got to kill him. They're Iran, and they're being bombed. They're the world number one state sponsor of terror, but never mind that. Waging war against civilization for 47 years. There it is. Trump initially boarded, listen to this now, here's the fun part. "Trump initially boarded the familiar presidential Boeing 747 in view of cameras before he and several aides," listen now, "reportedly slipped out of another door and into an airport catering truck, which transported them to an Air Force C-32A, That's a 757, a military version of a 757. And this is a plane that I've flown on many times to far-flung places. Air Force 757, it has the same, the Air Force One paint job, and it's normally a plane used by cabinet secretaries and so on. Defense Secretary Pete Hegseth joined Trump aboard the smaller aircraft for the flight to Britain from Turkey. Reporters and some White House staff remained aboard the original plane, reportedly unaware the president wasn't on board. Now, get a load of this. They were concerned enough that Iran was going to shoot down Air Force One with the president on board, that they boarded the president on the Air Force One, the familiar Air Force One airplane, and then they brought up, you know, you see them at airports, the big square-back truck that comes up, and it's on hydraulics. I'm going like this with my hands, like you can see. The back of the truck goes up like this, the square-back truck, and it goes to the door of the airplane. And you see it at airports all the time, and they bring the rolling carts on with the food and all that stuff. And instead, the President of the United States and a few other people left Air Force One, got onto this food truck, then the hydraulic thing went back down, and it took him over to the 757 and elevated up again. So the president got on this other U.S. Air Force airplane with a paint job that's very similar to Air Force One, also doubtless with the 89th Airlift Wing at Joint Base Andrews, just outside of Washington. It was always Andrews Air Force Base. So the story drew quick, widespread online fury, where liberal pundits seized on the characterization of the original plane as a decoy and questioned the decision to keep journalists and staff aboard during what officials considered a credible threat. Well, I got to tell you, when you're traveling with the President of the United States or with a cabinet secretary or whatever, whether you're a journalist or a staffer or military personnel, there is always a threat that you may come under attack. That's part of the bundled package right there. And now they're pretending, oh, we're shocked to find that Iran was trying to assassinate the President of the United States. And the media is angry with the President of the United States because... And I've gone back and forth with this with a few people in Secret Service. You got the this and the that. And I'm thinking, honestly, at this point, that it probably was not the Secret Service that came up with this plan. It was probably U.S. intelligence, maybe military intelligence, maybe CIA, that said the threat is great enough from Iran right now that Air Force One, with the president aboard, is in danger. And let's not even fly the president aboard Air Force One. Let's move him to another airplane. Now, which one is the decoy airplane? But we've got this remarkable story, a very interesting. It's kind of a James Bond versus Spectre kind of story. And the president has moved to another airplane. And the media is furious with Trump. Isn't that amazing? Here's Midas Touch, a truly wild story. This appears to be the order of operations. 1. President Trump flies to Turkey on the new Qatari-gifted Air Force One for the NATO summit. 2. An Iranian assassination threat triggers a secret deception operation. Security officials devise a plan to conceal which airplane the president is actually traveling aboard. And that's kind of interesting. The Qatari-gifted Air Force One airplane leaves Turkey first without Trump aboard, leaving the Air Force One to be the only target aircraft. Trump publicly boards the legacy Air Force One in Ankara, walking up the stairs and waving for cameras, waving goodbye, creating the appearance that this is the plane that he's going to take going home. Then President Trump secretly exits Air Force One through the other outside door on the other side of the plane onto a food service truck where he is discreetly and nobody sees him go into the food service truck. Food service truck lowers down on the hydraulics, moves to another airplane with an Air Force One paint job and a much smaller airplane, a C-32, which is a Boeing 757. And he gets into an airport catering truck raised to the plane's door. The catering truck drives Trump and a small number of people to a different Air Force airplane, the C-32A, which is a 757, and it was parked nearby. Trump secretly boards the 757, and then they traveled to England, and Secretary of War Pete Hegseth was aboard that airplane with him. Now, reporters and some White House staff were aboard the Legacy, they're calling it the Legacy Air Force One now, apparently unaware that the President of the United States is no longer aboard. They're instructed to close their window shades, close them because there might be snipers out there or something looking for moving people. The Legacy Air Force One takes off as a decoy, eventually uses the Air Force One call sign, despite the fact that Trump is not aboard. Trump's actual C-32, the 757, flies secretly to Britain under the nondescript call sign of Reach 18. Reach 18 or Reach 1-8. This is normal flight tracking system reportedly switched off in that airplane. Trump arrived at RAF, the Royal Air Force Base, Mindenhall in Britain, aboard the 757, shortly before the decoy Air Force One arrived at RAF Mindenhall. Trump somehow transferred back on to the Air Force One, the Legacy Air Force One aircraft, after it landed. The Washington Post says exactly how this transfer occurred remains unclear. Well, once again, it's going to be a food service truck, no doubt. President Trump then emerged from the Legacy Air Force One at RAF Mindenhall with cameras in front of him, making it appear as though he was on the plane the entire time that it flew from Turkey, a big deception because the Muslims were trying to assassinate him in Iran this time, the Iranian Muslims this time. Trump boards the Qatari gifted Air Force One in Britain and finally flies back to Washington with the press and staff aboard that airplane. And the press is very angry. Remember when Trump told the reporters on the plane, I go, you go, in regard to the plane being targeted? It actually seems Trump left and endangered the lives of everyone on board. No, Iran endangered the lives of everyone on board, but the media says Trump endangered the lives of everyone on board because of Trump derangement syndrome. That is a serious mental illness at this point. They're just amazing. So that is a remarkable news story, I've got to say, and I've never seen anything quite like it. Now, with that said, let's go to some audio now, Michael. Let's go to soundbite number one. Here they are on CNN. They've got a woman there who pretends to be a journalist. Her name is Sarah Seidner.
1: Now to the high-stakes deception that were taken to protect the president. CNN has confirmed that President Trump secretly switched planes while leaving the NATO summit in Turkey last month after an assassination threat from Iran.
0: Yeah, well, that's, and it's a secret, and it's, well, it's presidential security. And again, did the Secret Service do that? It has a whiff of U.S. intelligence saying the president cannot be aboard this airplane, and here's what we're going to do. And if you're CIA or NSA or something, then you may come up with an idea of bringing the food service truck and all that good stuff. Yeah, and my friend Jeff says, who leaked that story to the Washington Post? You know, it's a story that would invariably leak. Here is CNN and Sarah Seidner.
1: At this point, the White House has not denied any of this. Is that right?
2: No, they've not denied it. They've not confirmed it either. But I do think all of this, this very elaborate subterfuge, really underscores the concerns not only about these Iranian threats that were directed against President Trump, but also about Iranian capabilities, their ability to target the most secure aircraft in the entire world.
0: Yeah, that most secure, and that's kind of complicated, isn't it? Yes, it is. Adam Liptak. I guess he was on the airplane, I suppose. Threats to the President of the United States. If you're going to travel with the President, you know, at the White House Correspondents' Dinner, a Democrat came running in, shooting the place up. So it's dangerous being around this President in particular, Adam Liptak.
2: now we understand that it is these threats from Iran that led to the switch. It all, I think, also led to the people who actually did fly on the blue and white plane, you know, reporters and staff, to become unwitting decoys in this ruse, which I think is disconcerting for anyone who flies on Air Force One regularly.
1: Yeah. And as John Berman points out, unwitting targets, you know, decoys or targets in this case.
0: Well, if the president were on board the plane, it wouldn't have been any different. So let's keep that in mind. And they're unwitting. You know, you're going to, again, you're going to travel with the president. You go to the White House Correspondents' Dinner. Iranians or Democrats might try to shoot you down. David Axelrod is a Democrat. And you know what? Let's take a break here, Michael, because I want to get to David Axelrod, the longtime Democrat hack. And he's a former journalist that then became a Democrat operative with Obama. And as opposed to by George Stephanopoulos, who was a Democrat operative and then became a journalist. See, it's a two-way street. It's actually a circle fest in a hot tub with the media and the Democrat Party. What do you hear Axelrod come up here? They're very upset that, I don't know, what are they upset that they weren't shot down, or that, what are they upset about? I've got that coming up.
1: Now to the high-stakes deception that were taken to protect the president.
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1: Ah, yes. You know, there are these elections going on, primary elections across America. In Wisconsin, you know, we got, Hong running for governor there, Francesca Hong. And a crazy story just broke about her today. Here's the headline from the Free Beacon, the Washington Free Beacon. It's the Feast of the Feminine. And there's a graphic there with a thing on it. Says, move over Thanksgiving. You know, she wanted to eliminate Thanksgiving in 1621. Move over Thanksgiving. Francesca Hong hosted Feast of the Feminine, a six-course dinner inspired by menstruation. By menstruation, see, because 2019 she hosted the event as a Feast of the Feminine, a celebration of menstruation with conversation and dinner. Sounds just great. I wonder what the lot of Italian food, I'm guessing. Play a cuckoo clock sound effect in the backdrop when reading this one. This is pretty wild, I've got to say. Just great. A friend of mine, a member of the traveling press, texted me. Says, hey, I was once part of a decoy during a Clinton Marine One trip to Baltimore. There were three helicopters flown to Baltimore that night. One for the president, one for staff, one for the press pool. As part of the descent, the helicopters performed a kind of three-card Monty rotation mid-air, clearly with the intention of confusing anyone down below with evil intentions, you know, with a rocket-propelled grenade or a surface-to-air missile or even just machine guns. But that's, you know, what do you think the press is there for? You got to have some kind of decoy. Come on. That's crazy stuff. And I was traveling with a Secretary of Defense over in the Balkans. We were in Bosnia and Croatia. And then we handed our airplane off. We jumped off the airplane. It was an Air Force 737. And we passed it on to another cabinet secretary. This was during the Clinton administration also. And the Commerce Secretary, Ron Brown, got aboard the airplane that we had been traveling on for several days. Ron Brown, Secretary Ron Brown, everybody liked Ron Brown, and his traveling party got aboard that airplane. And that airplane went and crashed into a mountainside in Croatia, and everybody was killed a very short time later. And we flew off on a different airplane. And it wasn't shot down. The Ron Brown airplane, I believe, was not shot down, but it crashed into a mountainside, and everybody was killed. And my best girl was back here in Washington, and she saw on the news that an Air Force plane crashed in Croatia with a cabinet secretary aboard, and that's what CNN reported, and that everyone was killed. And my best girl assumed that it was the airplane I was on.
4: But it wasn't. And here I am to tell the tale.
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5: WMAL News at 11. Good morning. I'm Scott Lynn. A new report claims President Trump took an undisclosed Air Force One flight out of Turkey during last month's NATO summit amid potential Iranian threats against President's life.
6: This reported maneuver would mean that the president's actual location was not disclosed to the American people or other U.S. officials for at least hours. Trump boarded the old Air Force One jumbo jet, leaving the NATO summit in Turkey. The Washington Post reporting because of an Iranian threat, the president was shuttled away in an airport catering truck. Those are typically used to move meals and other supplies on board pre-flight. Fox has not been able to independently confirm that, but according to the Post, the president was then taken to a different, smaller plane, an Air Force C-32A. That made Air Force One a decoy with media and some White House staff aboard.
5: Fox's Alex Hogan. Today marks 1 year since the federal surge in the district. The Make D.C. Safe and Beautiful Task Force is touting the 16,000 arrests made and the 100-plus gang members off the streets. District Mayor Muriel Bowser refers to the movement as, quote, an unprecedented federal intervention that brought national attention to D.C.'s lack of statehood and autonomy, adding unmitigated ICE activity in American cities and out-of-state National Guard troops in D.C. remain problematic. An ICE detention facility in Howard County gets the green light to restart construction.
7: Federal Judge Adam Abelson issued his 56-page opinion granting a Michigan-based developer a preliminary injunction to resume work on the Immigration Detention Center. The ruling comes more than a month after the Howard County government pulled the building permit, then banned private immigration detention centers from being built in the county. Attorneys for Genesis GSA Strategic One argue the Elk Ridge facility is supposed to replace the ICE field office facility in downtown Baltimore, and that losing the permit caused great economic harm to the company. No word yet from Howard County. Barbara Britt, WMAL and WMAL.com.
5: Following a medical emergency in his cell, a man who'd been held for almost a year on an attempted robbery charge at the Arlington County Jail has died. 62-year-old Tyson Hines was found yesterday morning when a deputy was called. Jail staff attempted life-saving measures. Mr. Hines was taken to a hospital where he was pronounced dead. He was waiting trial this October for an attempted robbery at a Boston bank in July of 2025. Teenage boy has been identified as the deceased in that fatal shooting in Fauquier County over the weekend. 16-year-old Samuel Ojeda died after deputies arrived on the scene to a home which was about 20 minutes from Manassas in Catlett, Virginia. The first home was hosting a party. The gunshots came from another nearby property. The investigation continues. No arrests have been made. Could there be changes coming to D.C.'s motorcycle helmet law?
8: Two Republican congressmen are proposing a new bill that would change the district's law requiring motorcyclists to wear a helmet when riding. Congressman Derek Van Orden of Wisconsin, who calls himself a proud Harley rider, tells 7 News he believes if Congress can change the policy here in D.C., it opens the door to having a larger conversation about the federal government's role in helmet mandates across the country.
5: 7 News' Melanie Hastings. Checking your money, the Dow is up 2. The NASDAQ is up slightly as well. Up next, traffic and weather on News Talk 105.9 WMAL.
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14: Once again today, the northbound George Washington Parkway is closed between Spout Run Parkway and 123 for the tree trimming operation until 2:30 this afternoon, and they'll be doing that every Monday through Thursday until September the 1st. So right now, all lanes northbound are closed until mid-afternoon. Arlington County, Wilson Boulevard is closed both ways between Manchester Street and Larimore Street because of wires down in the roadway. Outer loop of the Beltway, very slow from after Old Georgetown Road to the work zone before Cabin John Parkway in the right lane. Now from GarageDoorRepair.com, the WMAL Weather Channel forecast.
15: Through midday, continue to see clouds mixing with at least some sunshine. That cloud debris from that area of rain earlier

0: in because he's really upset that the president didn't use himself as a decoy when Iran was trying to assassinate him.
1: It was kind of stunning to think that all those on the plane were sort of a decoy there and were not told that the president wasn't on board, and that the deception was continued even after he was safely returned to Washington.
0: Well, because we know that you guys, first of all, who leaked it? Right? Because we know that you guys go spreading the news, and now you're giving away presidential security specifics that may have to be used again. Iran is still trying to kill the president of the United States. And the Democrats say, well, of course they're trying to kill the president of the United States. It's all his fault. They're literally on the side of Iran. And the Obama White House funded Iran, the Islamic Revolution in Tehran, with billions of dollars to help them spread their radical Islamic jihadi terror, to help them build nuclear weapons to use against us. The Democrat Party is a death cult. I want to get to that, too. Here's David Axelrod on CNN. He's very upset.
1: The thing here that's a little disturbing is that if they needed to take such extraordinary steps to protect the president because the threat level was so high, mm-hmm. the American people deserve to know that the threat level was that high in this particular case, that he had to take such an extraordinary measure.
0: Extraordinary. It's a, you can't pronounce these words. They use the words, but they don't know what they mean. And then, the poor press. Now, again, if the president had been on the plane, it would have made no difference to anybody on the plane. Here's David Axelrod.
1: And then the other piece of it is that, in fact, everyone on that plane was a decoy. If they felt that it was unsafe to be on the plane, then it was unsafe for everybody else to be on the plane as well. So they at least deserve to know, if not then after, why this was happening.
0: Yeah, well, you guys are backing Iran, so we can't tell you. You guys are backing Hamas, so we can't tell you. You guys are anti-Semites, and, he's got Jewish grandchildren. You might want to kill him for that. You people, can I just say? So they're very upset. It's about presidential security, and they make it all about themselves. Isn't it interesting that it's all about them? But what about me? Don't you know who I am? Nobody can name one of the reporters. White House reporters used to be famous a long time ago. Now there are 5,000 cable channels, and the Internet is in everybody's hand all day long. So nobody knows any reporters anymore. We were talking about this the other night out and about on the town. We were at a tavern and talking about how nobody knows any of their local news anchors anymore. Because it used to be famous. A news anchor would walk into a restaurant and you'd say, oh, there's Jim Vance. And everybody knew Jim Vance. And he was a big deal. Now nobody knows the local news anchors anymore. They used to make, $1 million, and now they make like $7.50 an hour. Things are not what they used to be. And the press, they had to bring Air Force One out. What do you think they should have done? Put you on commercial airplanes and alert. It's presidential security. Too bad. So sad. Ridiculous people. Honestly. Mm-mm-mm. Man, oh, man. All right, now let's get back to where the Democrats are, because they're very unwell, and I still got to get to some of the Election Day stuff as well. We just did get to one soundbite out of Wisconsin, but let's go to President Trump from the 2019 State of the Union address. President Trump at the Capitol, State of the Union, 2019, about whether we're going to become a socialist country as the Democrats wish.
2: Tonight, we renew our resolve that America will never be a socialist country.
0: No Democrats cheered. Every Democrat sat on their hands. Maybe one got up. Democrats never chant USA. They just firebomb stuff and and assassinate people. They're not on Team America at all. Now let's go to their friend Hassan Piker, who's a genocidal racist and an America hater, And he loves the fact that Hamas attacked Israel on October 7th and, you know, killed more than 1,000, kidnapped hundreds, raped and tortured and murdered. Here is the Democrat voice. He's an influencer, Hassan Piker.
3: Doesn't matter if rapes happen on October 7th. Like, that doesn't change the dynamic for me even this much.
0: Even this much. He was holding his right index finger half an inch over his right thumb. Doesn't matter. He rapes, go ahead and kidnap and rape. And murder Israeli women makes not one bit of difference to him. He does not care. They don't care about human life. Now we got to get to this idiot because he's such an idiot. Joe Scarborough, he used to pretend to be a Republican. He was a member of Congress. He's a fashion plate. He's a poser and a fraud. And here's the thing. Everybody that has worked with him and everybody that knows him over the years, nobody likes him. Everybody dislikes him. He was disliked on Capitol Hill as a fake Republican congressman. He is disliked on TV as a fake journalist, being a Democrat Party shill at MS-13 DNC. And here's Joe Scarborough yesterday. It was yesterday morning. We didn't catch yesterday morning. But he's very upset that Hassan Piker is leading the Democrat Party into jihad and civil war. Here's Joe Scarborough.
4: I don't need people telling me.
0: He's angry.
4: Oh, you have to just turn a blind eye to people saying that women getting raped on October 7th didn't matter in the grand scheme of things. No, Americans aren't going to support that. This is not about me.
0: None of it matters.
4: This is about the Democrats once again fumbling the football on the 2-yard line when they have a chance to make great gains, but being so woke, I don't know if you want to call it woke one, woke two, or woke three, being too woke to call out the obvious.
0: Mika is sitting next to him, his semi-inflatable flotation device of a third wife, sitting next to him smiling and batting her eyes like she's looking at the high school football player. And she's trying to look coy. Oh, why are you so upset? Well, of course they love rape. You guys love illegal alien gangs coming in from Venezuela and raping and murdering women on college campuses and on hiking paths. And you guys never bat an eye about any of that. There's no George Floyd that you guys have created of all the young women that have been attacked and raped and murdered by your illegal aliens that all you people waved in. Amazing. Joe Scarborough yesterday, very, very upset.
4: I swear to God.
0: He swears to God.
4: It's crazy.
0: It is.
4: That we're even having this conversation. If somebody says a woman being raped doesn't matter in the grand scheme of things, it's okay to call that person out and demand that candidates distance themselves from those people.
0: Like Bill Clinton.
4: If you want to rule over a party and win elections.
0: I'm sorry, Bill Clinton, bimbo eruptions, Paula Jones, Juanita Broderick, the list goes on. You guys couldn't be bigger clowns if you set out to become bigger clowns. And here is the Democrat Party hero, Hassan Piker. He came out and he heard about Joe Scarborough being upset. And he said, well, I've got, because I'm a big Democrat Party figure, I've got to respond to Joe Scarborough. So he did.
5: He's losing his mind. Bro, was he this mad when Trump won? Because if I recall correctly, when Trump won the second time, he went to Mar-a-Lago to kiss the ring and the tip of Trump's bitch. Suck my Joe Scarborough. Oh my God.
0: Democrat
5: Party. Damn, dude. Boomers and their emotional support apartheid state. Holy
0: emotional support apartheid state. These guys, they're really something. Here's Hassan Piker. He's very upset, and they're just filth. They're just third world violent criminal rabble and garbage. Hassan Piker.
5: We get it, bro. You think the Palestinians deserved it? We get it. Oh my God, he'll never have me on his show. MSNBC will not have me on any other broadcast.
0: He wants
5: MS
0: to be on.
5: Now. Sorry for dead naming.
0: He's dead naming. They're all mentally ill, criminally insane, violently mentally ill. Hassan Piker is a criminal, a terrorist. He's He's are you a terrorist if you're pro-terrorist and you back and support terrorists? I think you're close enough. You're at least adjacent, terrorist adjacent. Remarkable, remarkable people. Yes, sir. And I've got more because the Democrat Socialists of America, they've spoken up about a bit of this, too, about, the October 7th. And where do the Democrat Socialists of America stand on that? That is coming up.
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0: It's Joe Scarborough having a mental breakdown and pretty funny, and then their Democrat buddy Hassan Piker going crazy. He doesn't care if women were kidnapped and raped on October 7th. And now let's go to... Let's go to the Democrat Socialists of America, the co-chair of the National Party, Megan Romer. Megan Romer was doing a podcast, because everybody's doing a podcast. And actually, this is New Yorker Radio, the New Yorker Radio Hour. And she's asked, hey, what about October 7th thing? You think Israel deserved it because, you know, the poor Hamas people are living on 25 miles of beachfront property on the Mediterranean and get free electricity and purified water because the Israelis who give them elections and the most democratic Arabs in the entire Arab and Islamic world are in Gaza. But never mind that. Here is the lunatic Romer, who is very upset.
16: I think that October 7th was largely inevitable. If you put people in an open-air concentration camp, right, and you deprive them of rights, of dignity, of food, of the ability to live in safety, you have to expect that they are going to not take that for that long. And that is not defending any harm of civilians or of non-combatants.
17: Well, sure,
16: that
17: yes, is.
16: Do you think it is?
17: You're saying you're supporting it.
16: I'm saying that I think it was inevitable. I think that you cannot put people in a cage and expect them not to revolt.
0: Yeah, I can't put them in a cage and expect them not to revolt. She's defending their decision to attack, to murder, to torture, to kidnap, to rape, to put them in the tunnels built with international dollars, and all of that good stuff. She's absolutely been good for the guy on New York Radio Hour. For pointing out that, and she's sitting there smiling and chuckling and say, well, it was inevitable because, you know, the Jews and their the poor Palestinians being funded by Iran, they're being oppressed with the Gaza twice the size of Washington, D.C., 25 miles of Mediterranean beachfront property. They get their electricity from Israel, their clean water, their health care. They get democracy and elections, and they're the villains.
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19: WMAL News at 11:30. I'm Heather Curtis. Six states are holding primary elections today, including South Carolina, where Senator Darlene Graham is fighting against a crowded field to keep her late brother's seat. She spoke moments ago.
20: I think affordability is the number one issue, definitely for me, helping President Trump get his agenda passed.
19: Including, she says, the Save America Act, Alabama, Connecticut, Minnesota, Vermont, and Wisconsin residents are also voting in primaries today. After spending 4 years in a Russian prison on disputed charges, a former U.S. Marine from Massachusetts has been released and is on his way to a military hospital in Texas. Robert Gilman's advocates announced the news today, days after warning he was gravely ill and at risk of dying. He's a 32-year-old teacher who was detained since 2022. Traffic and weather next.
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21: Around the Beltway now, there was an accident on the outer loop after Route 201 before you get to Route 1 in College Park. Move to the right shoulder just a couple of minutes ago. It's pretty slow, though, from after Route 450 Annapolis Road to get past the activity. Then on the outer loop, you're in a delay that begins right after Old Georgetown Road to get to the work zone. That's after the Clara Barton Parkway before the American Legion Bridge on the right side. 270 Spurs southbound and very slow from Democracy Boulevard to join that slow traffic heading south on 495 toward the Legion Bridge. Now from GarageDoorRepair.com, the WMAL Weather Channel forecast.
19: Partly sunny this afternoon with a few mid to late afternoon showers and storms, highs around 90. Right now in Washington, 81 degrees. I'm Heather Curtis on WMAL.
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0: Now, Michael, do you have that Claire McCaskill soundbite we were just talking about? Claire McCaskill. They are something, aren't they? Let's go to, there's a Democrat senator. The Senate is not what it used to be, boy. From Missouri, she's a Democrat. She went on MS-13 this morning. Because the Democrats are really angry with President Trump that he wasn't assassinated by the Iranians. because the Democrat Party is a bloodthirsty gang of murderous louts. And, you know, you got to keep in mind that they are the party of presidential assassinations. The first ever Republican president was Abraham Lincoln, and he took their slaves away, the Democrat slaves away. So a Democrat shot him in the head at Ford's Theater here in Washington, D.C. And then James Garfield, Republican president, was assassinated less than 20 years later, another Republican. And the Democrats don't teach that in school. Remarkable stuff. William McKinley was then assassinated again 20 years after that. He was assassinated, another Republican president, three Republican presidents assassinated, and then finally, a long time later, decades later, 60 years later, John F. Kennedy was assassinated, and he was assassinated by a communist or by the permanent bureaucracy. You decide either way. And the Democrats, he was a fair play for Cuba guy, you know, Lee Harvey Oswald, and he was pro-communist. He went to the Soviet Union. He married a Soviet woman, Marina, not her fault. And they had two kids together. And Marina and the two kids are still alive and well and living in the United States. And we leave them alone because they didn't do anything wrong. Great stuff. But four presidents have been assassinated, three of them Republicans. Ronald Reagan was shot. Donald Trump was shot. Teddy Roosevelt was shot and wounded after he had left the presidency. And remarkable stuff. Just crazy, crazy man, crazy. Some, what were they, Puerto Rican terrorists, I think, tried to assassinate Harry Truman, too. Two Democrat women tried to assassinate Gerald Ford, both in 1975. Pretty remarkable stuff. You know, you'd think the Democrats would have a reputation at this point, but then again, maybe not. Aren't they remarkable? So let's go to Claire McCaskill, Democrat Senator, Missouri, on MS-13 this morning, because they're very angry that President Trump was sneaked off of Air Force One, and then the Air Force One airplane flew to Royal Air Force Base in the United Kingdom with the press aboard, and they're like, oh no, if the airplane had been shot down by Iran, then we would have been killed, but not the president. And that's what they're upset about. And here's Claire McCaskill.
2: If we had a Democratic president in the same position, I think all of us would say, well, you know, I'm glad they figured out a way to protect the president better.
0: If we had.
2: Just because it's Donald Trump and we think he's a horrible president, we should keep in mind that the president's protection is important for our country. And it would be a terrible thing for any president to be assassinated, especially by a foreign government.
0: He was already shot once in Butler, Pennsylvania, by a Democrat on a suicide attack. A second Democrat arrested at his golf course in Florida with a rifle in the bushes was planning on assassinating him there. And a Democrat rushed the White House Correspondents' Dinner, opened fire, and shot the place up. They're obviously planning on killing Donald Trump. And there's Claire McCaskill. Well, having to try to explain to bloodthirsty, mentally ill Democrats who are violently, criminally insane and transgender that had it been a Democrat president, they'd be happy about it. But because of Trump derangement syndrome, Claire McCaskill is confessing publicly that, well, because he's such a horrible president. Yeah, he's such a horrible. And Joe Biden was great. And Barack Obama, he fixed health care. It's called Obamacare. Now it's all better. The left is insane, criminally insane. They really, really are. And they don't even hear themselves. They use the words, but they don't know what they mean. Just extraordinary, extraordinary stuff. And with that, actually, I'm looking at the phones here, Michael, and I see that Dan had already called in on this very topic, as a matter of fact, from Omaha, Nebraska. Let's go to Dan calling from Omaha. Daniel, you're on the Chris Plant Show.
3: Chris, thank you very much.
0: Hey, Dan.
3: It occurred to me, what would the
0: Root was. Uh-oh, your phone's skipping all over the place.
3: Renegade or something like that, right? As he was the Secret Service dude.
0: Your phone was skipping out there. Who was the Renegade Secret Service dude?
3: the renegade, the Obama, what if he would have been the one in charge of the ruse here, they'd have been happy to be in his pocket to say, oh, we helped him escape without getting shot down or killed in this ruse, and we were glad to be part of it. We'd have been happy to go down with a plane.
0: Yeah, you know, you're 100% right, of course, because it's the left, they're idol worshippers. They, since they gave up God and church and country and family, they just go with what the party tells them to do. And I think you're right. The White House press corps would have been happy to sacrifice their lives for Barack Obama, and then we'd learn that Barack Obama wasn't on the plane, and the press would agree that it was the most clever ruse ever executed, and he must be a genius for pulling it off himself.
3: What a smart guy. What a smart guy. Yeah.
0: Right. Thank God for Harvard.
3: And yeah. The patriarchy.
0: Yeah, and the patriarchy, yeah. Yeah, aren't we lucky to have the patriarchy, Dan?
3: That's how I get to listen to you every day, Chris. I love it. Thank you so much.
0: Yeah, man. Thank you. Yeah. Well, it's true. And and Claire McCaskill just said there, Dan, that said, well, had it been a Democrat president, we'd all be pleased with it. But because it's Trump, and it's, you know, like dot, dot, dot, that's an ellipsis, because it's Trump, they're furious and they just, they want, death. They're a bloodlusty bunch, And honestly, and she's, well, of course we don't want any president assassinated, and she's winking at the people on MS. The Democrat Party is violent, Dan, I've got to say, they're not happy neighbors in our political universe, are they? No, they are not. I think Dan dropped off there. Yes, he did. Isn't that amazing? All right, let's go to another telephone call. Thank you, Daniel, from Omaha, Nebraska. That's America. Let's go to Keith, calling from Vienna, Virginia. It's not Vienna, Austria. It's Vienna, Virginia. Keith, you're on the Chris Plant Show.
4: Hey, Chris, how you doing?
0: Hey, man, I'm good. What do you say?
4: I voted for Trump 3 times. I vote for him again, but, Iran's threatened to kill him, his wife, his 2 kids, and he's negotiating with them. I'm sorry. Is he dumb? I mean, going back to when we had our boot on their throat, and he takes it off, me and my conservative buddies are like, is he crazy? And then for 4 months, ceasefires, no ceasefires, moderate ceasefires, up, down, left, or right, tomorrow's the deal. He's looking weak. He looks like he's getting played. People can't understand why he's doing. And then people are saying, well, he's getting bad advice. He's a president. The hell with the advice. He's making the calls. And this is going to drag into the midterms, and we're going to get our butts kicked all because of this.
0: Well, I hope that does not turn out to be the case. I know what you're saying, of course. There was a kind of an amusing meme of a guy dressed in what looked like an Air Force uniform, U.S. Air Force uniform, 4-star. And he's saying, okay, ready, strike. And then he said, pull back, right? We're not striking anymore. And it was a meme. He wasn't a real general, but it was a realistic uniform. And he said, okay, the order, we're back on again. And then as the planes start to rev up, stop it again, stop. And there has been this back and forth. Now, I've got to say, I would say in his defense that he is, the Iranians are talented, skilled, artful at bluffing and negotiating and faking and lying. They're very comfortable lying, saying we're going to do this, and then they reverse what they said they were going to do. And I think President Trump is learning the Iranian playbook as he goes, and he's kind of, he's gotten sucked into, and I talked about this the moment this Iran thing started, you get sucked into this Middle East cycle where they bomb you for 47 years, and then you bomb them once, and suddenly they say, oh, well, now we've got to retaliate against because there was one strike, and you get drawn into this Middle Eastern stuff. And I think President Trump has, to some degree or another, been drawn into this whole Middle Eastern matrix where nothing makes sense from a Western perspective. If you look at it through the lens of Iranian history and back to Persian history, then you see that this is kind of how they've always operated. And President Trump has been pulled into that process. And I don't know if he's being suckered or if he's just kind of, but it's tough. I know what you're saying when you say it looks like he's, you know, not winning the negotiations and he stopped bombing what he should have kept bombing. I get that. And he's trying to put himself in a position where saying, well, I'm the one who keeps calling for a ceasefire. I'm the one who keeps stopping to make it look like he's the good guy and not the aggressor. And as far as the Iranian leadership is concerned, they don't care. They don't care. They just killed 50,000 of their own people or something, and they don't care. But you're concerned that President Trump is being sloppy and reckless and not focused and not really Trumpian, and that it's going to cost Republicans in the midterm, which is a bigger picture view, right, of how President Trump is doing. And you're pretty unhappy with the way he's been handling this Iran thing.
5: But at the end of the day, Chris, at this point, and it's been this way all along, I don't think Americans, to a large part, are trying to figure out why we're there, why we're not there. Mm-hmm. We want a win. Mm-hmm. We get victory. That mm-hmm. trumps everything else.
0: What does victory look like in this conflict with Iran?
5: Those guys, the IRCG, Iranicon, they're torn out root and branch. They're no longer there. The Iranian people get arms. If there's one of those guys left, they'll wait 47 years. They'll wait 4,700 years. They mm-hmm. don't care. They mm-hmm. will get a bomb. They can suffer all the pain they want. They will not quit.
0: Mm-hmm. Mm-hmm. Yeah. Well, yeah, and I've got to say, I think that at this point, the win kind of has to look like regime change, that the Islamic Revolutionary Guard Corps is no longer in charge, that the Ayatollahs are no longer in charge. And I think that's a real tough nut to crack when it comes to Iran. And I hope that we all knew that going in. I think I knew that. I think it sounds like you knew that going in. And I'm not sure President Trump knew that going in. And I was concerned about that. I've been paying attention to Iran and all of the hijinks going on there for a long, long time. I was on duty at CNN when the U.S. Navy shot down an Iranian commercial jet, and I was in charge of the Washington Bureau, the assignment desk, the day that happened. And now this has been going on forever. I remember my stepfather was sent over to Iran during the Shah being deposed, and I met Reza Pahlavi just a few months ago here in Washington and had a nice conversation with him. This is something I paid attention to for a long, long time. And you're right, their strategy is the long strategy. The Chinese are playing a 100-year game against us, and we're playing every fiscal quarter kind of game against them. The Iranians will play the 1,000-year long game. And we are playing right up to the midterms, you know, and that always disadvantages us and advantages them, whether it be China or Iran. And Putin could do the same thing, play the long game. They don't have midterm elections to worry about and things like that. And they use them against us and very effectively. But then the bigger problem is they have the news media because it's part of the Democrat Party, and more broadly the Democrat Party working on behalf of Iran inside the United States, and Iran knows that too. We were just talking about a story, Dan, where the Iranians were planning on killing President Trump in Turkey, and the Democrats are angry with Trump. So this is our battle space, and Iran's battle space doesn't look anything like this. And it's a tough nut to crack. And honestly, I think the only win is no more Islamic Revolutionary Guard Corps, and no more Ayatollahs in charge. And the people of Iran have to be, the 92 million people of Iran have to be in charge to the point where they can bring in young Reza Pahlavi, in theory, the Shah. Deposed Shah, the son of the Shah. And if we don't see that, then the status quo remains, well, then you have to say, well, we kept them, we set back their nuclear weapons program by X number of years. But that's not a giant win, is it, Keith?
5: You're making a lot of good points, Chris.
0: Well, I mean, that's just kind of the big broad brush stuff. But I really think that the the win is regime change. And they went in saying, well, this is not a regime change conflict. But I kept saying, well, it ought to be, because if the regime doesn't change, then nothing changes. But we just delay them. And you're right. That they'll just keep going and going. And you're right, they don't care if it's 470 years or 4,700 years, because they're on a mission from Allah.
4: Yeah, absolutely.
0: You know?
4: Love your show, Chris. Thank you.
0: Well, thank you, Keith. And thanks for being a thinking person. And look, I'm not right about anything in the future. I just know that Iran is playing the long, long game here, and they don't care about how many people they get killed, and they don't care. They got the Ayatollah. The Gayatollah has disappeared, and President Trump killed the Ayatollah. That was an amazing moment. And the reality is, regime change is the only thing. It would bring, in theory at least, a new peace and prosperity to the region. And look, all the Arab neighbors want to see this Iranian regime go too. And if they did get, so they were quite civilized under the Shah of Iran. Women were treated as human beings. The economy was going prosperous. They had universities with women and young people, and they weren't teaching jihad. It was much better under the Shah for the Iranian people and for the region and for the world. But now we're in it up to here. I'm holding my head flat across the center of my forehead. Thank you, Keith.
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0: So many topics, so little time. But one of the stories that I love from this week is two now former National Basketball Association players, NBA players, Royce White. Now former NBA player, and he's 35 years old. He's 6'8", and he weighs 260 pounds. And he wants to play in the WNBA, because, you know, they're open to all the women and all that good stuff, right? And so Royce White wants to play in the WNBA, with the women's NBA, right? And then there's this guy, Ennis Cantor Freedom, and he's been a lot of fun for a number of reasons. He's a man, and he wants to play in the WNBA, also a former NBA player, and he's another huge guy, and he smiles all the time, and he's kind of fun. And he said, but the two of them had said, well, I want to play in the WNBA because they say that they're open to, as long as you say you're a woman. And we've got one soundbite from each of these two former NBA players. Let's go to Ennis Cantor Freedom, who was saying, hey, look, I feel like a lady on the inside. I want to play in the WNBA. I could save them.
19: I am officially declaring myself a WNBA prospect. Sure. If simply declaring who you are is all that's required, then I meet every single requirement necessary to compete in the WNBA.
0: Right, and he's humiliating them, embarrassing them. And they're trapped. They trapped themselves. Here's Royce White.
20: I'm transgender. I'm a woman. I identify as sometimes identifying as a woman for purposes of basketball.
0: They painted themselves into this corner, and these two guys are just helping them to. Now they've got to say what a woman is, and that could ruin their whole mental project.
21: We are one nation under God. Indivisible, together.

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2: WMAL News at Noon. I'm Heather Curtis. The D.C. area economy is beginning to recover slowly, according to the Washington Economy Watch.
3: The regional economy is stabilizing, and that is stabilizing from all of the headwinds and all of the shocks that we received last year due to the DOGE cuts.
4: Professor Terry Clower with the July Fuller Institute numbers expecting some federal growth.
3: Some agencies have, you know, realized that maybe some of the cuts from last year were deeper than they need to be because they still have agency mission to accomplish.
4: Clower also looking for renewed defense spending for both feds and contractors. 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
2: New this hour, Prince George's County Police bust six people who allegedly stole more than $500,000 from 100 businesses in multiple jurisdictions. The investigation into the theft scheme started in February of 2025 after a series of retail thefts in the county. The investigation then spread to multiple states and jurisdictions, including Maryland, Virginia, Pennsylvania, Delaware, and D.C. Police say the six suspects stole stuff from stores and then sold it on social media. Detectives executed search warrants in six locations in Maryland and D.C. yesterday morning and say they found about 20 grand worth of stolen merchandise with security tags still attached. 1 week after the two-car Germantown crash that took the life of a father of five, police are looking for answers.
5: Where are your juveniles? They didn't start this joyride at 5 o'clock in the morning. They didn't steal this car at 5 o'clock in the morning. They stole it much earlier.
6: David Reed with Montgomery County Police on a stolen car operated by an underage driver that was full of young teens and it killed 58-year-old Vance Payne. Reed tells 7 News.
5: We're simply just one part of this puzzle, and we will work with the legislatures, the state's attorney's office, and others in order to try to come with a reasonable and a good solution in order to move forward.
6: Of the 7 kids in the car, 2 remain in critical condition. The investigation continues. Scotland on WMAL and WMAL.com.
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12: On the outer loop of the Beltway, watch for delays that begin just before the 270 spur to the work zone. That is after the Clara Barton Parkway blocking the right-hand side of the roadway. Then on the outer loop in Virginia near 236 Little River Turnpike, truck accident blocking the right lane, causing delays down from I-66. George Washington Parkway northbound will be closed until 2:30 this afternoon between Spout Run Parkway and 123 for the ongoing tree trimming operation, which will be in place Monday to Thursday every week until September the 1st. Now from GarageDoorRepair.com, the WMAL Weather Channel forecast.
13: Through midday, continuing to see clouds mixing with at least some sunshine. 91 this afternoon with a chance of an isolated shower, thunder shower, becoming more widely scattered later today through this evening. Overnight, 72. Tomorrow, late day showers, thunderstorms, 88. From the Weather Channel, I'm meteorologist Ray Stajic on WMAL.
2: Right now in Washington, 83 degrees. 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

0: 21 gigantic openings on the Arizona Memorial. It is an eternal 21-gun salute to the fallen. And they had so those of you who've been there will know that when the Arizona went down, it went down with about 1.5 million gallons of fuel inside of it. 1.5 million gallons of fuel. And when the Navy was conducting its recovery operations and its and sorting out everything in the wake of Pearl Harbor, they had to make a decision about whether or not they would drain the fuel from the ship. And the decision rested on the fact that there'd be an ecological disaster, potentially, if they tried to retrieve the fuel, if they tried to open it up and pull it out. And so they made the decision not to do that. They said, we're going to leave the fuel there and we're going to allow it to very slowly leak. We think that the ecological impact will be dramatically less if we do it that way. And so they did. And so as a result, for those of you who've been to the Arizona, undoubtedly you will have either seen or do know about the fact that a gallon per day, to this very day, since 1941, a gallon of fuel per day leaks out of the Arizona. Now, it's going to be a while. 1.5 million gallons is a lot of fuel. 1 gallon a day. And the effect of it is, visually, is that there's an oil sheen that floats to the top of the water right near where the leak is. And so people who go to this memorial to witness it, to see it up close, if the water is still enough, and even if it's moving a bit, you'll see an oil sheen floating above the ship. Some people call it the tears of the Arizona, which can be seen again to this very day. And my wife and my daughter, this was the first time they had been able to see it. As a kid, we always made a point of bringing our visitors to Hawaii. When we lived there, we would bring them to the Arizona to see it. So I'd become a bit accustomed to it. But I'll tell you what, despite the fact that I'd been there many times as a kid, I don't know, it's every time I'm overcome with emotion and gratitude. And I just stand there in awe of what these sailors, these Marines, what these men dealt with that day in December 7th of 1941. It's just remarkable. And the individual stories of heroism are incredible. There are so many stories of heroism. This is a detail I didn't know. If you're a World War II history buff or Pearl Harbor buff, you probably did know this. I didn't realize it, though, until we were taking the tour through Pearl Harbor. Do you know that the USS Nevada was, right after it was struck by the Japanese, got underway, and they tried to escape Pearl Harbor. They tried to get the ship out of the harbor. They were moving as quickly as they could, despite the fact that they were damaged. And the Japanese, realizing that the ship was on the move, saw an opportunity to sink it and to block the channel. They thought, if we just keep concentrating fire on the Nevada, if we sink it right there, we can block the channel. And suddenly all of these pilots, these Japanese Zero pilots, began targeting en masse the USS Nevada. And the pilot, the captain of the Nevada, realizing the situation that his ship was in and the impact it would have if the ship was sunk, decided to intentionally ground it into what's referred to as Hospital Point there in Pearl Harbor. He just steered the ship right for the shore and grounded it in order to keep the channel clear. Otherwise, the United States Navy would have been even more debilitated in its ability to even get in and out of Pearl Harbor, which, of course, many of the ships ended up getting out. But later on, they would repair so many of the ships, put them back into service, and send them off to war. It was amazing the speed with which the military moved in getting all of that back up and running. But just the stories of heroism, it is so completely impactful. And what a blessing it was for me, and just to be able to bring my daughter and my wife to see that. And again, I say all of this with immense gratitude to you for just giving me a chance to take a break for a week. But we made sure to spend it with some appreciation for our great country, which I love doing. I absolutely love doing. And while I was gone, it turns out a lot transpired. It wasn't just $20 burritos. That wasn't the only debate that was going on. It was also the United States Senate adjourned. They decided to go into recess, you know, because they earned a vacation and everything. And they didn't pass the Save America Act, which is very, very annoying. And meanwhile, the socialists, they continue to be insurgent. So in case you're wondering, do we have a lot to talk about today? You're damn right we do. We have a lot to talk about. Stay with me. More ahead on The Vince Show.
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0: All right, so it's true. The United States Senate decided to adjourn the unusual way they adjourned this time, by voice vote. Normally what happens is the Senate just asks for unanimous consent to adjourn with no objections. Boom, they're out. They're on vacation. And that's the end of it. I guess the unusual thing is that there was at least a small protest this time, in the form of a voice vote.
19: I move to adjourn pursuant to the previous order.
20: The question's on the motion. All in favor say aye.
21: Aye.
20: All opposed say no.
21: No.
20: The ayes have it.
0: Well, hold on a second. Wait a second. I just realized something as I was listening to that audio. Jim, perhaps you also detected it as an audio expert yourself. You're John Thune. He screamed into his own microphone, aye. So the way the voice vote works is you measure the volume of the response. Is it really fair that John Thune gets to yell, I want to go on vacation, into a microphone?
20: No.
0: And then Mike Lee and whoever was with him, they don't have microphones? So you get an audio amplification assist to go on vacation and not pass the Save America Act?
20: The question's on the motion. All in favor say aye.
21: Aye.
20: All opposed say no.
21: No.
20: The ayes have it.
0: Huh.
20: The motion's agreed to.
0: Yeah. What was that at the end, Jim? Could you elevated it?
22: Yeah, at the end, it was Thune thanking somebody. I'm not exactly sure who it was, but I also elevated the audio where he says, "Good job, everybody."
0: Good job, everybody. way to go. We really nailed it, which is by not doing the job that we should be doing, which is being United States senators. They're like, well, we approved Todd Blanche. Isn't that enough? They confirmed Todd. Now, Todd Blanche, as grateful as I am that Todd Blanche is confirmed, I told you before I left that it was kind of irrelevant whether or not Todd Blanche got confirmed as the Attorney General of the United States. The president could just keep him there as the acting Attorney General for the rest of his term. He was already Senate confirmed as Deputy Attorney General. He had already satisfied that portion of the law. The rest of it was just a matter of, like, do we change his title? So, yeah, they changed his title. Way to go, United States Senate. Good job.
2: Oh, we also passed a continuing resolution to fund the government through December.
0: Okay, where the hell is the Save America Act? Where the hell's my election integrity? I asked you to do this, and then you did a whole lot of not that. That's the problem. And so they leave. Mike Lee explained that this is not a small thing that they were objecting by voice vote. He also sounds a little bit more optimistic than I would. Granted, he's right. The fight is not over for the Save America Act, but it's painfully slow.
3: Okay, so it's about 5 a.m., and we just wrapped up in the Senate. Long night of voting. We got Todd Blanche confirmed as the Attorney General. That's a good thing. We got the government funded through December 11th, and that's a good thing, along the lines of the White House priorities. And tragically, the Save America vote on the voter ID component failed. Not a single Democrat joined us. We're going to have to keep fighting on that one. We're not done. We're just getting started. We had the voice vote on adjourning, and it failed. They outvoted us. That was the first time, as far as I'm aware, in decades when any vote has been held on any significant recess or adjournment. And I hope to have more of those in the future. I don't know what else to say other than thanks to all of those who encouraged us to keep going, to keep fighting. We did our best. Left no stone unturned. I wish the outcome had been different, both as to adjournment and as to these votes. But this fight's not over. We're just getting started.
0: Now, I did notice something about the way that this adjournment happened. Mike Lee could have made it even more politically challenging for John Thune and the rest of these Republicans. He did not do that. Clearly, some of the calculation that Mike Lee must be making here is, like, how do I pressure these guys to do the right thing without simultaneously adding to the damage that they're doing to themselves going into the midterms? You see what I'm saying? Like, Mike Lee is making a political calculation here. But Mike Lee, if he really wanted to turn the screw a bit more on these guys, he could have forced a roll call vote. He could have sought a vote to have everybody do it by name. Who's on the record? Who's for vacation? Who's against it? Not just John Thune yelling into a microphone, but every Republican senator who is not ready to do their job for the American people. He could have. He didn't. And he says, we're not done yet. No, we're not. We're definitely not done yet. More ahead on The Vince Show.
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1: Around the Beltway now on the outer loop, a little bit slow from River Road to the work zone that is after the Clara Barton Parkway along the right-hand side of the roadway. Outer loop in Virginia is still very slow down from 66, the accident at 236 Little River Turnpike, blocking two right lanes. Inner loop is slow from Braddock Road up to Gallows Road, part of that a rubbernecking delay to the outer loop incident. Inner loop in Maryland, there was an accident on the ramp to go north on I-95 in College Park, causing delays on the inner loop from New Hampshire Avenue. Now from GarageDoorRepair.com, the WMAL Weather Channel forecast.
4: Tonight, a chance of showers and thunderstorms before midnight, then cloudy with lows around 72. Tomorrow, partly sunny with a chance of late day showers and storms and a high around 88.
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0: Holy cow. I'll tell you what. The real story in every news story, the real story is about how does this affect the media? That's always the real story. How does this affect the journalist? How does this affect Jake Tapper? How does this? I bring up Jake specifically because I just saw a tweet from him that's so stupid. It's like, it's so self-indulgent and whiny. And it all revolves around a piece that was written in the Washington Post last night, talking about President Trump's trip to Turkey last month. Remember, as he exited Turkey, there was some, already there were, like, I thought some pretty kind of upsetting security leaks about the arrangement as he was leaving. But they had to move him to the older version of Air Force One because it had more security than the new one that he just got from the Qataris. And they sent the Qatari plane ahead of them. And so he flew on the older one, which had better defenses. Well, now we find out, reportedly, that President Trump didn't even leave Turkey on the old Air Force One. In fact, it was a bit of a head fake in order to protect the president of the United States. Now, as I go through this, I just want to say up front, the fact that this story made its way into the public is a real shame. And I think it only serves to create more peril for the president of the United States. And it's going to short circuit the ability of the United States Secret Service to use these kinds of, when necessary, surreptitious means to move the president in safety. Because now our enemies know more about the way in which we protect the president of the United States. How does this help us? Why is this a news story in the American media? Now, by now, you've probably seen it. It's everywhere. It's a Washington Post piece overnight. The headline is, contradicting public statements, Trump took secret flight from Turkey amid Iranian threat. And here's how the Post explains it. Four people on the byline. An Iranian assassination threat against President Trump prompted an extraordinary operation last month in which he flew secretly from Turkey on an alternate military aircraft, while the White House said he was aboard Air Force One, the Washington Post has learned. By the way, as a technical matter, whatever plane President Trump ended up on, that was Air Force One. Everybody else was on the dummy plane. He was on Air Force One because he's the president. The clandestine mission, which has not been reported previously, was carried out unbeknownst to journalists and some White House staff members who believe they were on the same plane as the president. According to material reviewed by the Post, a U.S. official familiar with the operation and another person with knowledge of the president's travel. These people spoke on the condition of anonymity because they were not authorized to talk about the matter. Yeah, no kidding. Why would they be authorized to talk about this? No one should be talking about this. If this is a secret you are aware of, you should not be speaking about it in public. You shouldn't be telling the Washington Post about it. A U.S. official? The administration has claimed that Trump departed Turkey on July 8th on the former Air Force One. Trump announced on social media that he would use the former Air Force One rather than the plane that flew him there. The security of the Qatar-provided aircraft, the 747-8, the Boeing 747, had been called into question, and Trump said last month after the trip that it would undergo additional upgrades. In Ankara, Trump boarded the old Air Force One jumbo jet in view of television cameras. He was secretly shuttled minutes later to a smaller plane, an Air Force C-32A, via an airport catering truck typically used to load meals and other supplies pre-flight, according to the U.S. official and corroborating material reviewed by the Post. That made Air Force One a decoy with media and some White House staff aboard, the official said. All right, okay, first of all, whoever this official is who's running his or her suck to the Washington Post, they're an adversary to the American people. I'm telling you right now, you're describing Air Force One as a decoy. You're trying to cast this in pejorative terms. Oh, the media was at this awful risk now. And really, again, the big reaction to this story is like, oh, Trump imperiled the media. Trump imperiled the media. Oh, shut up. In an effort to protect the leader of the free world, they moved him quietly to a different plane and they flew him out of the country because the Iranians have been trying to kill him. In case you haven't noticed, this guy has survived multiple very public assassination attempts by a number of people and was clearly concerned enough at the behest of the Secret Service, no doubt, that there was a threat to him that would justify him climbing into a catering vehicle to move him to a different plane. Okay. So let's pause and talk about some of the elements of this for a moment. The media are already, again, very exercised about this. Here's Kevin Liptak, a guy over at CNN. He's a reporter, right, Jim? He's supposed to be a reporter. Here he is complaining about the circumstances.
9: Usual amount of time for the doors to open and for reporters to be left off, which would have allowed time for the president to get back on the plane, only to walk off again in full view of the cameras. So it's all, I think, this very elaborate shell game that the Secret Service and the White House orchestrated. You know, the White House, in a statement from Stephen Chung, the communications director, said that, quote, as the president has said recently, there are many enemies of America who have their sights on him, and we use every tool at our disposal to address those threats. That doesn't necessarily match with the explanation that the president put out at the time for this switch in aircraft between the Qatar-donated Air Force One, which is that black and red plane, and the legacy Air Force One. He said at the time that he wanted to show it off to troops who were positioned in the UK. Now we understand that it is these threats from Iran that led to the switch. It all, I think, also led to the people who actually did fly on the blue and white plane, you know, reporters and staff, to become unwitting decoys in this ruse, which I think is disconcerting for anyone who flies on Air Force One.
0: What a tool. Yeah.
11: And as John Berman points out, unwitting targets, you know, decoys or targets in this case.
0: How would you be an unwitting target? The press was just in the room with the president of the United States in the midst of another attempted assassination. The press was just with him at the White House Correspondents' Dinner this year. They've seen the assassination attempts on him. If you travel with the president of the United States right now, any president, but this president in particular, you have to factor into your thinking. No doubt your loved ones probably would. If I told my wife today, you know this, Jim. If I told my wife today, hey, I just got this great privilege. I get to travel with the president. We're going to Turkey. I get to be with him for this historic meeting. She's going to say, please be safe. Her thought process is like, that guy's really targeted. Please be safe. I don't even really want you going. I know my wife. But I'd be like, no, I got to go. I got to do this. First of all, it's cool. That's a good reason. But it's historic. I just want to be a part of it. I would make the case to my wife. But the reason I would have to make the case is because we're all aware that there's a big threat to the president. Apparently, these dummies are the only ones who aren't aware of it. The guys who are tasked with reporting on the affairs of the president. I had no idea there were threats to the president. Additionally, let me focus on this line about, oh, I'm a decoy. We're decoys. They're using us as human shields. Okay. First of all, I saw Jake Tapper post this half an hour ago. He wrote, I flew to Afghanistan with a different president on Air Force One. An insurgent missile struck Bagram runway before landing. Weather was bad, so planned Marine One trip to Kabul was scrubbed. We were with the president the whole time. Our safety wasn't treated any differently from his. We were never decoys, says Jake Tapper.
12: I've got news for
0: Jake
12: Tapper.
0: I've got news for Jake Tapper. Let's back this up for a moment. You know, Secret Service protects the president of the United States all the time. You talk to guys who are experts on the way the Secret Service conducts these types of protections, and they'll talk to you about rings of protection. There are zones. The closer you get to the president of the United States, naturally, the more protected the ring is. Now, I'm not going to pretend I know every detail, but I know enough, having watched this through time, and we study these stories, and of course, the assassination attempts on President Trump. You know, of course, there's an outer perimeter. There's the public. And then you start to get that security perimeter that's set up. And then the closer you get into the inner circle, the more and more secure it is. The more eyeballs that are on you, the snipers, the amount of security procedures you have to go through. The people who are with the president of the United States himself behind the line, the amounts of background checks they have to go through. There's a whole process, rings of protection. So if you're a reporter and you're in Turkey and you're flying on a plane that is presumably going to be carrying the president of the United States, or at least for the public's understanding it is, it's carrying the White House staff, it's carrying American journalists, it's got Secret Service agents on board. It is a protected plane by the United States military. You are inside of a very protected zone. Now, does it mean it's the single most protected zone around the president? No, it doesn't mean that. The president himself, they believe, deserved an additional layer of protection. So they moved him to a different plane. But these guys weren't sitting ducks. I love the frame up on this. Like, oh, we were sitting ducks. No, multiple things could be true here. Maybe you are on a plane with better defense systems. The president certainly indicated that. That's why he said there were upgrades being made to the one that was donated by Qatar. Maybe you do have jets being scrambled to protect your exit from Turkey. There was wide understanding of threats against the president of the United States and the delegation that was with him. The people on that plane were protected. This story is that the Secret Service brought the president's protection to one additional level, which is to protect even the knowledge of where he was. So how is it that the story is about, oh, the media was so vulnerable? Bull crap. It's bullcrap. It's narcissistic nonsense. It's you trying to exploit what is a very, I say, interesting story. It is kind of a fascinating story. It should not be told. I think protecting the president in the way that we protected him should have been guarded, not released to the public. But you're making this story about you in order to turn what is an important story about protecting the president into a scandal that makes you somehow the victim. It's all so stupid and self-indulgent. And then there's this. It turns out it's not actually even the first time this has happened with the president of the United States. We just found out from the same Washington Post in just the last hour, I swear to you, this is crazy, that Bill Clinton was moved in the same exact way in a maneuver in Islamabad, Pakistan in 2000, in the closing year of his presidency. The Washington Post says when President Bill Clinton deplaned in Islamabad, Pakistan, the sleight of hand became clear. A decoy jet with all of the markings of Air Force One touched down in view of the news media, and a Secret Service agent resembling the president emerged. Then an unmarked plane landed, and the real president disembarked. It was March 2000, and Susan Page, a White House reporter covering the trip for USA Today, was one of a small group of people who knew about the ruse. Before the India to Pakistan flight, the White House officials called Page, then the White House Correspondents Association president, and summoned her for an off-the-record conversation. There, White House press and security officials explained the operation, informing her of the president's location and safety measures in place for journalists on the trip, Page said in messages with the Washington Post. Page said this, quote, "They told me about the extraordinary security procedures being taken because of the dangers in flying there, including the use of the decoy plane," she said. "Of course, the dangers threatening the journalists covering the trip, as well as President Clinton." Page's briefing, which has not been previously reported, meant at least one journalist in the traveling press corps knew the president would not be on board Air Force One. Okay, here's where things get even more interesting. Apparently, this whole conversation with Susan Page was off the record. Now, if you're not a journalist, God bless you. But if you're not a reporter, if you've never had the experience of an off-the-record conversation and what that agreement is supposed to entail, it's supposed to be that you don't disclose at any point, unless you get some other additional agreement from the person you talk to, an off-the-record conversation. By definition, it's off the record. You're not supposed to make arbitrary decisions about whether or not it suddenly becomes on the record. You made an agreement on your honor that you would keep it off the record. Susan Page tells the Washington Post today, quote, "I haven't spoken about this episode before because of the off-the-record ground rules of that discussion. But since more than a quarter century has passed, and since the ruse became evident as soon as President Clinton disembarked in Pakistan, I think it's okay for me to relay it now." I'm sorry, what? Did you check with the Clinton people? Did you reach out to Bill Clinton? Did you reach out to anybody you made an agreement with? You're just deciding, you know what? There's a statute of limitations. I can tell people this story now. I'm going to do it of my own volition. Okay. First of all, Susan Page is breaking her off-the-record agreement in an effort to make it seem like Trump did something different. You see what's happening here? You see the stunt that's being played? It's like, oh, hey, well, at least Clinton told one of us about it. All right, did you tell the rest of the press corps? Did you tell everybody else, or you just keep that to yourself? What happened exactly, Susan Page? Now that you're breaking the off-the-record agreement, did anybody else know about it? Is this functionally different? Because it sounds like all of you were decoys anyway, whether they told you or not. So based on the standard they're applying to Trump now, you are all sitting ducks. Oh, were the reporters better protected in the year 2000 than they were in the year 2026 on board a plane that everybody believed to be Air Force One? Does that make sense? And also, as the Washington Post and Susan Page is acting like something different happened here, do we know for a fact, Susan Page, that nobody had an off-the-record conversation with a reporter in the press corps? Do we know that? You know, if it did happen, we wouldn't know it. You know why? Because it was off the record. Every story, it always goes back to the same thing. It's actually about the media. No, it's not. It's not about you. More ahead on The Vince Show.
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0: Why wouldn't they tell the media about the president's movements? You know, it's not like they would ever betray him or anything. That's all so goofy. But maybe there was an off the record conversation. We don't know, assuming if there was, because it would have been off the record. These are very simple things to understand. 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
0: Coming up, I want to talk to you about what exactly happened last week in Michigan. In particular, how is it that that socialist guy, El Sayed, ends up winning in Michigan as more socialists continue to be on the ballot, including in Wisconsin today, a big race there, primary race to find out whether or not a socialist ends up as the Democrat nominee for governor. We've got a lot going on, but I want to dive into the data here because I think that I have a really interesting explanation for you as to what's happening. And it is not workers of the world unite. This is not some worker uprising. This isn't people who work for a living, who get up each day, work with their hands, feed their families with under their own gumption. That's not what this is at all. Now we'll get into the details, a deep dive into the data. I promise you, it'll help you understand all of it. It's ahead on the Vince Show.
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18: WMAL News at 1, I'm Heather Curtis. Prince George's County Police say they've broken up. Prince George's County Police say they've broken up a major retail theft ring.
19: Six people have been arrested and police are looking for others involved in a multi-state theft operation.
20: What began as an investigation into organized retail theft quickly expanded across multiple states and jurisdictions.
19: Prince George's County Police Chief George Nader says more than 100 businesses were hit in D.C., Maryland, Virginia, Delaware, and Pennsylvania.
20: It's organized theft involving individuals connected to broader criminal activity.
19: Those arrested live in D.C. and Prince George's County. They are facing federal and state charges. Dick Iuliano, WMAL and WMAL.com.
18: After more than 4 years in a Russian prison, a former Marine is freed and will land at Andrews Air Force Base tonight. That according to President Trump, who says Russian President Vladimir Putin agreed to release Robert Gilman on a humanitarian basis with no one in return after the two spoke.
1: Advocates for his release have warned Gilman is gravely ill and was near death. The 32-year-old American teacher was arrested in 2022 and convicted of beating a police officer and later convicted of assaulting a prison official. His sentence was extended to 10 years. Officials say Gilman has been in a dissociative stupor for 47 days after suffering abuse in prison and was moved to a civilian hospital and hooked up to a feeding tube before his release. Jared Halpern, Fox News.
18: An ICE detention facility in Howard County gets the green light to restart construction.
4: Federal Judge Adam Abelson issued his 56-page opinion granting a Michigan-based developer a preliminary injunction to resume work on the Immigration Detention Center. The ruling comes more than a month after the Howard County government pulled the building permit, then banned private immigration detention centers from being built in the county. Attorneys for Genesis GSA Strategic One argue the Elk Ridge facility is supposed to replace the ICE field office facility in downtown Baltimore, and that losing the permit caused great economic harm to the company. No word yet from Howard County. Barbara Britt, WMAL and WMAL.com.
18: Alleged United Health CEO killer Luigi Mangione was back in court today. The hearing was focused on press access in his upcoming trial.
5: Today was likely the last hearing before Luigi Mangione's state trial begins. The judge gave a very stern warning about media and public access to the trial. So the judge saying there has, quote, never been a decision by this court to exclude or limit access. Mangione's attorneys and prosecutors had gone back and forth in a series of letters about access. The defense had argued the court's plan violated Mangione's right to a public trial, and they actually wanted a hearing into whether there was any court coordination between prosecutors and court administrators on press access. But this morning, the judge flatly rejected that suggestion.
18: Fox's CB Cotton. Another potentially rabid animal found in Frederick County, but the health department says there's no connection to two rabid beavers that bit people at Cunningham Falls State Park. This county health department tested a bat found at Riverwalk Park, and the results came back inconclusive. The health department collected the bat last Thursday after a parent reported her kids and others may have been playing with the bat at the park. Checking your money, the Dow's down 81 points. Traffic and weather next.
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26: The George Washington Parkway remains closed northbound between Spout Run Parkway and 123 until 2:30 this afternoon for the ongoing tree trimming operation. That's going to be ongoing Monday through Thursday every week until September 1st. Beltway Inner Loop, very slow from Georgia Avenue to I-95 in College Park. There was an accident in the left lane of the ramp from the Inner Loop to go north on I-95. Outer Loop in Virginia, very slow down from 66 to the accident near 236, blocking two right lanes. Now from GarageDoorRepair.com, the WMAL Weather Channel forecast.
2: Through midday, continue to see clouds mixing with at least some sunshine. 91 this afternoon with a chance of an isolated shower, thunder shower, becoming more widely scattered later today through this evening. Overnight, 72. Tomorrow, late day showers, thunderstorms, 88. From the Weather Channel, I'm meteorologist Ray Stajic on WMAL.
18: Right now in Washington, it is 85 degrees. 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
30: 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He's casting its light from sea to shining sea. The Vince Show. Here's Vince Colonnaise.
0: All right, 844-484-3872. 844-4 the USA. That's the way to join us today. From coast to coast, from sea to shining sea. The midterms are approaching, which means Democrats are trying to conceal how radical they are in the hopes of earning the few legitimate votes that they seek. It's an amazing time of year, isn't it? These socialists are acting like, well, I'm not really that crazy. I mean, I may have said crazy stuff in the past, like get rid of the police or get rid of borders or Thanksgiving is racist or whatever. But I don't actually believe those things. I was just being silly back then. Like, for instance, today in Wisconsin.

0: couple of work zones today on the Beltway, on the inner loop in Bethesda between the 270 spur and Old Georgetown Road. There is a work zone in the right lane causing delays, so do watch out for that. And on the outer loop between the Clara Barton Parkway and the Legion Bridge, the right lane is closed with road work and traffic is jammed from Old Georgetown Road. Also, there is a work zone right now on 395 northbound between the Beltway and Etzel Road with the right lane closed with very slow traffic there. And delays continue northbound between Boundary Channel and the 14th Street Bridge. And keep in mind, a portion of the George Washington Parkway is closed northbound between Spout Run and 123 due to tree trimming operations till about 2:30 this afternoon, but detours are in place. Now from GarageRepair.com, here's a WMAL Weather Channel forecast.
1: Tonight, a chance of showers and thunderstorms before midnight, then cloudy with lows around 72. Tomorrow, partly sunny with a chance of late day showers and storms and a high around 88.
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10: I'm still cracking up about the left's fake scandal of the week, which is that President Trump, he was snuck away in another plane out of Turkey, and the press almost died. The press almost died.

0: Yeah, of course, it's the fake scandal of the week. You might say to yourself, Vince, we have multiple fake scandals a week. I know, that's part of the joke. But the point is, this whole story is so crazy, and I won't belabor the point. I did go over it in the last hour quite a bit, but I'll just add this element to it. The Washington Post is now promoting its own story that the Clinton White House had notified Susan Page off the record, White House reporter for USA Today. They told her off the record they were doing a similar swap in Pakistan back in the year 2000. But then Susan Page then just broke the off-the-record agreement today in order to try and make this into a Trump scandal. But they didn't tell anybody in the White House press corps now, she claims. Wait a second. How do you even know that? If you were told off the record back then, could not have someone have been told off the record today? Like, what? What are you talking about? Off the record means off the record. You're not supposed to tell anybody about it, but Susan Page broke the off-the-record agreement. But here's how the Washington Post is describing it this afternoon on their social media account. Exclusive. President Clinton used a similar plane change maneuver in 2000 as President Trump's July flight. But unlike Trump's flight, the press corps was briefed on the operation and its dangers. Okay. No, they weren't. In your own reporting, you didn't say the press corps was briefed. You said Susan Page individually was told this off the record. That's what you said. Not the entire press corps. Just Susan Page. What? Like, everything is... Why do you have to lie about everything? Why can't you just tell the truth? Maybe at all. maybe just start by telling the truth. You know? Like, this is why... People are like, why do people have such distrust in the media? Now, I'm going to physically gesture, but I have to tell you what I'm doing. I just wave my hand in their direction. I'm just gesturing towards them. Why do they not trust the media? Do you see it? That's why. Let me get back to the socialists now and what they're up to. We've got some very interesting things going on in the United States of America. Troubling things, actually. The rise of the socialists, their takeover of the Democrat Party, and their proximity to power. This past week, we had another version of this when that fella... whose name is Abdulrahman Mohammed El Sayed. Apparently, Jim, have you heard this? You're not allowed to say his whole name. Have you heard this? That if you say his whole name, that there's something bigoted about saying it? Like you're dog whistling by telling people what his entire name is? I don't really understand that. What are the rules here exactly? Like, the left is upset that people are using his entire name because, like, oh, now you're going to think he's a Muslim, and then you're going to be against him. His last name's El Sayed. Was there a secret here? I don't know. Was he hiding anything? Abdulrahman Mohammed El Sayed is the guy's name. He's a socialist. And last week, he prevails in the Senate race there in Michigan by one percentage point. He wins the race. And so now he's the Democrat nominee. And you may be thinking to yourself, well, how the hell did that happen? How did this guy win at all? And the answer is college-educated lefties. That's the answer. Now, let me go back to this woman, this DSA lady, who I was just sharing with you a moment ago. She is her name's Frances Gill, and she was being asked this very question. How is it that this guy's winning when nobody in the so-called working class actually supports the socialist? Because if you look at the counties in Michigan, all the counties that supported him had a bunch of college-educated lefties. In counties where a majority of the voting base didn't go to college at all, they didn't vote for the socialist. Listen to this.
1: Abdul Al-Sayed. Mm-hmm. In the Democratic primary in the Senate in Michigan, of the 15 counties where a majority do not have a college degree, he lost every one of them, over 15. In the counties with high education, mm-hmm. like you, he won. Mm-hmm. So how can you say you're for the working class mm-hmm. when working class counties in Detroit and elsewhere voted against your candidate?
2: I think what we're seeing is that people who are highly educated in this country were promised this path of economic success. If you, you know, if you go to college, if you get the degree, if you, you know, go down that path, you're going to be promised, you're going to be guaranteed economic success. But really what we're seeing is that there's this huge downward mobility problem, where people are putting in the money, taking out hundreds of thousands of dollars of student loans. You know, I have $500,000 in student loan debt personally, and not seeing that translate into actual economic success, because our society, the scales are so tipped in one direction to benefit the rich and the wealthy.
0: Okay, hold on a second. Let me just start with the most obvious thing that leaps off the page at me here. How the hell do you have $500,000 in student loan debt? $500,000 in student loan debt? What did you waste somebody else's money on? That's so crazy. Apparently she's a doctor. She must be like a Jill Biden type. Like, they call her Dr. Frances Gill in some of the coverage. Okay. Well, you wasted a tremendous amount of money, first and foremost. But it's interesting. So this got me thinking, Jim, as all of this stuff does, about what might lead people to vote enthusiastically for the socialists. And I just realized as I'm listening to this, this is the politics clearly of resentment. A lot of these people in these counties in Michigan and certainly across the country who are voting for the socialists, I mean, I don't mean the rigged election arrangements. I just mean the people who are actually going into the ballot box or actually sending in their ballot, checking off the box of the socialist candidate. A lot of these people are doing it because they are resentful of the status quo. And what's the status quo in their life? Well, if you're upwards of $500,000 in student loan debt with nothing to show for it, you're mad. You're mad at yourself, but you're externalizing that anger. You're mad at the system for selling you a bill of goods. Economic success was promised to me, and I didn't get it, and I went into massive debt to get it. Really? Who convinced you that economic success awaited you if you took out a massive loan to go to an institution that wasn't going to teach you a single marketable skill? Who convinced you of this? The answer is the left. The left has spent years convincing people that they need to go to institutions that won't actually give them a meaningful education, won't actually produce the kinds of people who can succeed in the United States of America, and instead will fill their minds with all sorts of left-wing claptrap. And so the end result is they go into massive amounts of debt. They don't have economic possibilities ahead of them because they have no marketable skills. And they are motivated by the indoctrination that's been poured into them to claim other people's money to make up for their own failures. You see the scheme that's been devised? And in the end, the Democrats are always the ones who are the political beneficiaries of this arrangement at every step of the way. So I went and I pulled the data. I was like, you know, not everyone's in $500,000 in student loan debt, but the numbers are pretty big. Did you know that the average U.S. college student right now starts their career, they're on track to start their career with $43,000 in debt before they get their first post-college paycheck? They are $43,000 in the hole. As of right now, college debt loads in the United States are approaching $2 trillion. $2 trillion. It's about 1.7 right now and rising. 42.8 million Americans hold $1.7 trillion in federal student loans. And each year, about 1 million high school students take out new student loan debt to go to college for what? Now, I'm not saying every college is failing to educate students. I'm saying too many of them are. Now, if you've been following the cost of higher education, you know that for many years it has outpaced inflation. It's outpaced it. Why is education going up so much in price when it offers so little value? And why is it outpacing inflation? And the answer to that is the government. The government's heavy-handed involvement in higher education, underwriting all of these student loans, all of that federal money that's been going out the door, has been exploited in a corrupt scheme that's designed to enrich college administrators and not to give purposeful, meaningful, productive educations to the students that go to those institutions. That's just true. It's been true for unfortunately far too long. And that student debt load right now, nearly $2 trillion. Did you know that that outpaces credit card debt in the United States? Did you know that? And we're just talking about student loan debt. You would think that would be a very narrow category of debt. That's just people who decide to go to college, take out a loan to do it. $1.7 trillion is half a trillion higher than all credit card debt in the United States. All of it. Right now, credit card debt in the United States is at $1.25 trillion. $1.25 trillion. And that's a big number. That's a big number. I remember when it hit a trillion a couple years back, and I thought, man, that's not good for the country. It's not good. It was during the Biden that happened. It $1 trillion. Why is that? Well, Americans were having trouble making it from paycheck to paycheck. They were having trouble affording their lives. Why were they having trouble affording their lives? The government. The government had printed too much money, too many dollars chasing too few goods. Inflation skyrocketed, got to unbelievable levels, levels that we'll never really get our arms around exactly how much inflation we had, but we had a lot of it. The government was lying quite a bit about the impact. But you felt it, didn't you? We all felt it as prices were skyrocketing everywhere. That's the government, as always. It's the freaking government every single time. And so we've got massive amounts of student loan debt in the United States, a bunch of people with no marketable skills, and now they're voting for socialists, and they're doing it enthusiastically. Inside of our college system, Axios just ran a survey earlier this year, and they polled thousands of college students all across the country. And they found that 67% of those college students say that they have a positive or neutral view of the word socialism. 67% have a positive or neutral view of an ideology that's responsible for the deaths of over 100 million people in the last century. Just 40% of the same group had a similar view of the word capitalism, a minority. Capitalism. By the way, a system in the United States, especially when it doesn't have the government interfering in it, which has led to unseen, historic human flourishing. College students have a negative view of that system, the one which enables humans to reach new heights of success. This is danger territory. And what kind of students are in these institutions? Well, of the overall respondents, 46% of all the thousands of students Axios polled, 46% of them identified as Democrats. 40% of them said they were independents. Just 14% said they were Republicans. That's it. What does independent mean in this survey? Well, we can't know for sure because we don't have all the crosstabs on how that broke down. Occasionally, you do have Republicans who consider themselves independent because they don't think the Republican Party has done enough to protect the country, and I get that. But I have a suspicion about this. I actually think that those independents probably don't think the Democrat Party is left-wing enough. When you have 86% of the respondents either considering themselves Democrats or independents inside of our colleges across the country, you begin to realize, like, we've created a massive problem. I say we, meaning the government has. The government's created a massive problem. And for the Democrats, it was intentional. This is the poisonous fruit of their long-running efforts to propagandize the students of America. And so now, each of these kids coming out of school, $43,000 of debt on average, and they're demanding the government get more power to bring the whole system down. In case you're wondering where this came from, more ahead on The Vince Show.
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0: WMAL. So, in other words, like, if you have somebody in your life who's falling for this idea that, like, oh, the socialists are looking out for the little guy, they're trying to uplift the workers. People who actually work for a living don't support socialists. They don't want their paychecks raided. They're not supporting somebody who wants to get rid of the cops or the borders. They're not trying to get rid of immigration enforcement. They want a functioning, clean, safe community to have their families grow up and thrive in. That's it. That's why, you know, what's so interesting, and this is Republican candidates and Republican elected officials would do well to remember what the reality of this is. Because President Trump did remake the Republican Party, and I think in a very positive way, which is he began to appeal to the common man, to the what they call the working class American. President Trump did that. And as a result, do we have a lot of low propensity voters, for instance, on the right, people who are more concerned with the day to day of how they're going to be able to feed their families and stay gainfully employed? Absolutely. And reminding each and every one of those voters of how valuable it is to cast their ballot for America First Patriots is a really key thing. Getting out the vote is a key thing. A lot has changed in terms of the politics of all of this. But never for a moment doubt who's on the side of decency and who's on the side of chaos. Never for a moment doubt that what we stand for is truly for making America great again. Not for lighting it on fire. That's where socialism takes you. We've seen it happen in country after country all across the planet. Death tolls in the hundreds of millions over the course of the last century. We've had enough of the flirtations with it here. You get these socialists in front of a microphone, you ask them to explain themselves. They don't have explanations. Because in the end, the chaos is the point. That's what it's all about. There's nothing logical or coherent or wholesome or uplifting about any of it. It's just a path of destruction. So don't fall for it. And don't let the people nearest you fall for it either. Get the message out there. Working people, working Americans, they support liberty. We've got a lot more to get to coming up on the program. Jay Bhattacharya stops by. We'll talk to the NIH director about the latest awful revelations about Anthony Fauci ahead.
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23: WMAL News at 2. I'm Heather Curtis. The D.C. area economy is starting to slowly recover following the DOGE cuts, according to the July report from the Washington Economy Watch.
24: We have seen upticks in unemployment, as you would expect, because the federal workers and people like from USAID lost jobs. But that rise wasn't that as dramatic as it could have been.
25: Professor Terry Clower with the Fuller Institute adds some federal agencies are slowly rehiring where cuts went too far. Clower also expects more defense spending.
24: Homeland security and defense and things like that. The administration is still continuing to look to expand those kind of efforts, and that will require both government workers and contractors.
25: Clower looking for stronger local job growth by the fall. 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
23: Virginia raked in a record amount of money from tourism last year, $36 billion, according to Governor Abigail Spanberger. That's up 3.1% over the previous year. In numbers released today, Spanberger says Virginia welcomed a record 46.6 million overnight visitors, and they spent $99 million a day. She says visitors saved the average Virginia household $1,020 in state and local taxes, while helping fund schools, public safety, transportation, and other local services. Six people are arrested and charged with operating a major retail theft ring in our region.
26: Prince George's County Police say they've cracked a ring that stole $500,000 of merchandise.
27: We track thefts in Delaware, Maryland, Pennsylvania, the District of Columbia, and Virginia.
26: Prince George's County Police Chief George Nader says because the crimes crossed state lines, the suspects are facing federal and state charges. Six people, residents of Prince George's County and D.C., are in custody. Police are looking for five others.
27: It's not shoplifting. It is not isolated theft. It's organized theft.
26: Dick Iuliano, WMAL and WMAL.com.
23: With back-to-school days kicking into high gear, Montgomery County Public Schools are looking to make strides in math improvement.
28: So, elementary math supervisor Sheila Berlinger is part of a multi-pronged approach, including cluster grouping for fourth graders.
29: Not every component every day somebody's doing something different. It's not two different classes in the same room.
28: Just kids of similar needs working together.
29: Those are some of the strategies and practice that our coaches and the Amplify Desmos coaches are going to need to help teachers with as they're taking on this new approach.
28: Amplify Desmos is the new math program that starts this year. MCPS students per Baltimore Banner study are up slightly in math proficiency from just under 36 to almost 37% of all students. The state average is about 27%. Scotland on WMAL and WMAL.com.
23: The sister of the late Senator Lindsey Graham is competing against a crowded field in South Carolina's primary today.
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23: Fox's Mark Meredith. Checking your money, the Dow is down 110 points this hour, the S&P down 20, and the NASDAQ off 150. Traffic and weather next.
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0: In Great Falls, there is construction on the Georgetown Pike east and westbound between the Beltway and Spring Hill Road. Watch out for alternating traffic in each direction, which is causing some delays. Also, keep in mind in Arlington, the George Washington Parkway is closed northbound for tree trimming operations between Spout Run and 123. These closures will be in place until September 1st and go till about 2:30 each afternoon. Detours are in place. Drivers will need to exit onto Spout Run Parkway and detour to North Glebe Road to go back onto 123 Chambridge Road, which will then take you back onto the George Washington Parkway. Now from GarageDoorRepair.com, here's a WMAL weather channel forecast.
3: Overcast, that's left from the area of rain and thunderstorms this morning, mixing with some sunshine midday into the afternoon, and mid to late afternoon through this evening, a few showers, maybe a thunderstorm, not really a risk of severe weather. 90 degrees. Tonight we'll drop to 72, 60s outside the Beltway. Wednesday, partial sun, upper 80s. Chance of late day showers and thunderstorms once again. From the Weather Channel, Ray Stajic, WMAL.
23: Right now, 88 degrees, Washington. 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
2: 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Rising from the heart of the swamp, a beacon of truth is casting its light. From sea to shining sea, The Vince Show. Here's Vince Colonnaise.
4: All right, 844-484-3872, 844-4-THE-USA. That's the way to join us today. Coast to coast, sea to shining sea. Great to be back with you, America. Thank you for letting me take a week off with the family. Appreciate you for that. But we're back, ready to go. A lot to talk about. The President of the United States yesterday did something that, once again, the media hates, which is he said parents and pediatricians should be able to make decisions on their own about to what extent and how quickly children get all these vaccines. Correct me if I'm wrong. I thought when it came to abortion, the media is all about this being a decision between a woman and her doctor. Remember that? Of course, not really mentioning the baby that gets murdered in the process. But it's all about, you know, my body, my choice. It should be about between a woman and her doctor. Okay. So what about being between a mother and her child's pediatrician? We're not for that now? What is this about exactly? Because the president's executive order yesterday, the Washington Post is upset about it. They wrote, President Trump on Monday made his most significant attempt yet to reshape how Americans vaccinate their children, signing an executive order that called for cutting the number of recommended childhood vaccines, spacing out those shots, and making other changes that would upend decades of federal guidance. Yeah, who would want to upend decades of federal guidance? It's not like the feds have ever gotten anything wrong before. It's not like the feds have ever been involved in corrupt

0: crash activity on 270 northbound before Middlebrook Road is causing delays from Watkins Mill Road. You will find delays in Springfield on 395 northbound between the Beltway and Edsel Road with the work zone in the right lane. And then delays extend from Boundary Channel to the 14th Street Bridge. Also, look out for some slowdowns right now on the inner loop of the Beltway between the 270 spur and Old Georgetown Road with the work zone in the right lane. That has traffic jam from the Dulles Toll Road, but the earlier work zone on the outer loop in Bethesda has been cleared, but it is slow from the spur to the Claire Barton Parkway. Now from GarageDoryPerry.com, here's the WML Weather Channel forecast.
1: Tonight, a chance of showers and thunderstorms before midnight, then cloudy with lows around 72. Tomorrow, partly sunny with a chance of late day showers and storms and a high around 88.
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10: A lot of health news this week, which is why I'm so grateful that Jay Bhattacharya, the head of the National Institutes of Health, joined me today on the Vince podcast. I want you to hear from Jay Bhattacharya because he has a lot of important information to share with us on the lies Anthony Fauci told us, as well as just everything else going on with health in the United States. Here he is.
11: This data
2: that shows that the COVID jab in the first trimester apparently had devastating effects on unborn children. And yet this data somehow it was entirely kept from us. And Anthony Fauci and all these other people, they knew about it. They were talking amongst themselves about it, but they refused to acknowledge it to the public. What do you make of this?
11: I think it was irresponsible of them. Just full stop. I think that when you have a new product like that COVID vaccine was January 2021.
2: Yes.
11: And you're a official that who has worked very hard to get those products on the market. Even if you aren't, you're a top sort of public health person who's everyone's advice is, you're looking to for advice. You have an obligation to share your honest thoughts about potential harms to people that might take the thing. And instead, what they did is they were reflecting the scientific debate that was happening at the time around the COVID vaccine for kids and for pregnant women privately. But publicly, they exuded a confidence that they did not deserve to have regarding its safety for those populations. For me, when I was looking at it back then, I was thinking, you know, COVID is a really damaging disease for older people, really, you know, high rates of death. And the balance for me like made sense for older people that, you know, if you can prevent death, maybe there's some side effects, but they might be worth it to prevent death from COVID for old people. And for young people and for pregnant women, we should have been far more careful. In fact, I articulated that and got all kinds of grief for it in 2021. But then it went beyond that, Vince. They also went all in on mandates. They pushed very hard that every single person should be vaccinated with a COVID vaccine irresponsibly, when we now know privately they harbored doubts regarding the safety of those products, or at least the balance of risks and harms for those products for pregnant women and potentially even for children. It was just irresponsible of them not to reflect that in their public utterance.
2: Well, and I would say not just irresponsible, but downright tyrannical. I mean, if you are having a real robust scientific debate amongst yourselves, but not acknowledging to the public on which you are imposing all of these impositions, like COVID jabs and losing jobs and destroying lives and killing unborn children, I mean, this is tyrannical behavior, and it worries me that this was considered kind of normal inside of the government, that people are like that you would have a debate like this, but then not acknowledge it to the people who are supposed to be in charge, which is the voting public.
11: Vince, it was even worse. The Biden administration, what they did is they systematically went out into social media and other to advertisers of shows like yours, and they would say, if you amplify these doubts, we're going to censor you. We're going to destroy your company, right? So I was banned. I was shadow banned on Twitter. Basically blacklisted on Twitter the day I joined. I believe based on the pressure of the Biden administration going to the old Twitter before Elon, saying, look, if you don't shadow ban these ideas, not me specifically, but these ideas, we're going to destroy you as a company. The Biden administration went to Facebook and literally forced them to suppress private messaging groups regarding vaccine injury to the COVID vaccine.
2: Yes.
11: Again, with threatening their company if they didn't comply. That kind of censorship, I can't even imagine what was going through their heads. So they must have thought that they were so morally justified in pushing the COVID vaccine for everybody that it was worth violating the First Amendment.
2: Yeah.
11: And Vince, if we'd had the First Amendment, the public could have seen that robust scientific debate you're talking about. The result would have been so much different, so much better, I think, because I think when we allow this the public to see how we scientists are arguing with each other, that gives a more honest reflection of what the reality is than the you know, I am the top guru of all science, and you must listen to me.
2: How deeply embedded, when you arrived at NIH, how deeply embedded was this worldview, would you say? This idea that, like, hey, we are the science, and the public better listen to us. What have you found, and what have you had to deal with?
11: You know, that's been the heartbreaking thing, because I don't believe most scientists are like that, Vince. Most scientists want an honest conversation about the data. I mean, we go into science because we don't know the answers to all the questions. We discover the answers in the context of learning from looking at data, arguing with other scientists about how to interpret it, asking for new experiments. That process is what brings people into science to begin with. And that the vast majority of people at NIH are like that. They want that. It was the leadership of some parts of the NIH that embrace this sort of almost authoritarian view of what science should be, this top-down, I am the science and I know best and therefore you should listen to me, that is actually antithetical to science. Most people at the NIH are not like that, Vince. And to me, that's been one of the, I already knew that to some extent because I have so many good colleagues in the NIH before I became director of it. It's a really great place that has resulted in so countless advances that have benefited the lives of millions and basically billions of people. And it will continue to do that.
10: Was the staff horrified by the leadership then? In other words, there's a lot of good people there, you say.
11: It's like Stockholm syndrome. It's like a Stockholm syndrome. Like what you have is people who, they understand what the leadership is asking of them, and so it's hard to speak up in that context. Right? You could get fired. Your career as a scientist could be over. I mean, the former head of the NIH actually wrote an email to Tony Fauci, calling for a devastating takedown of me, my colleagues from Harvard and Oxford at the time when we argued against lockdowns. Under that kind of abusive leadership, you're going to get people who just clam up, silent, when in fact they have scientific doubts. I think that's the problem. It was, to my mind, that leadership that took on this sort of godlike capacity to make decisions for millions of other people rather than letting the scientific process play out. Most scientists want the scientific process to play out because that's how we learn. That's how we get to truth.
10: So speaking of the scientific process, I saw that recently the Trump administration has banished this very dangerous gain-of-function research, the federal funding for gain-of-function research, in order to make viruses more deadly and infectious to humans. And correct me if I'm wrong, Jay, but there's never been a time that we've truly established that this gain of function research has resulted in a net benefit for humanity. It's always been like crazy lab leaks and peril and death. And at some point you're like, well, let's stop doing that. This is actually the definition of insanity for us to keep doing this. So the Trump administration is ending this. What can you tell me about that?
11: Yeah, so I've helped with this process, and now we have a policy that will make sure that we don't ever fund this dangerous kind of work again. There's in 2010 or 2011, there was a big debate going on in the scientific community whether we should be allowing scientists to make viruses more dangerous. The argument in favor, which was favored by Tony Fauci and Francis Collins, then the former head of the NIH, said that, look, the knowledge we gain from this will be worth it, even if there is a risk of lab leak. There were an op-ed in the Washington Post with that literal sentence, or very, very close to that sentence, in it. And the argument was that we could predict which virus is going to make the leap, and then we can develop vaccines and countermeasures in advance. I agree with you. There's no evidence that there's a single bit of human benefit that has come from this research. The analogy I'd give is to the beginning of the nuclear age. Enrico Fermi, brilliant physicist, launched the nuclear age in 1942 with by doing an experiment where he started the first nuclear chain reaction on a squash court in the University of Chicago. He's a brilliant mathematician and physicist. He was worried that if he started this nuclear chain reaction, maybe he couldn't stop it. It would like set fire to the world. And so he did a calculation. What is the probability of a catastrophic explosion coming out of this nuclear reaction he started? And he calculated a probability of zero, and then he did the experiment. Under the new Trump regulation, what happens is every scientist that's going to do a biological experiment is going to be required to do that calculation. Are you taking a risk that will risk the well-being of the entire world? Can you cancel a pandemic with what you're doing? And if that risk is more than zero, we will not fund that research.
10: That's a big deal. Thank you for doing that. Long overdue, for sure. And by the way, wasn't Anthony Fauci's involvement in funding gain of function in Wuhan? Wasn't he like using some sort of like creative definition for gain of function in order to justify how he was getting away with this?
11: Yeah. So you can see this in the exchange that Tony Fauci has with Rand Paul in some of those famous Senate hearings.
10: Yes.
11: What the game that Tony Fauci's playing is that he and others had worked on a regulatory process to say, look, if you're working on a list of dangerous, one of these viruses from a list of dangerous viruses, Ebola or something like that, and you're making them more dangerous, then you are doing dangerous gain of function. You're doing gain of function. But what if you're working on a virus that comes out of a bat cave in China no one's ever heard of, that's not on any list, and you make that one more dangerous? well, that's not dangerous gain of function because it's not on the list. The new idea of how we regulate this is we ask you to assess, we ask the scientists and we ask the institutions where they work to assess the risk of the experiment causing catastrophic harm, whether it comes from a list or not. That is something that scientists who are working in this area are fully capable of doing. And there's going to be an independent body that will oversee it and look and say, well, look, you got that calculation wrong. There actually is a risk. We're not going to allow you to fund.
10: Right. So it doesn't matter what you call it. It's about how much is this a risk to humanity.
11: Exactly. Exactly. Okay. It's a very different way of thinking about it. And Tony Fauci was using this loophole to fund research on in dangerous areas that he shouldn't have funded, frankly. And I think that if we'd had this new regulation in place back then, that research would never have been funded.
10: Jay Bhattacharya, this weekend you were on CBS with Margaret Brennan, where I was not surprised by her treatment of you. It was also ridiculous. But she was basically, as I understood it from watching the interview, accusing you and the Trump administration of somehow being responsible for a shooter taking aim at the CDC last year. She's saying that he was guided by vaccine misinformation. Can you take us inside that interview? What was that like sitting there as you're listening to, like, you're being accused of murder? And meanwhile, you're thinking to yourself, wait a second, misinformation? That's what you've been doing.
11: Well, I mean, I don't know. I'm not really good at hostile exchanges. So, I mean, there's some sense of like frustration I had because I thought I just wanted an honest conversation with her.
10: Right.
11: What she did was exactly what you said. Right. There was a very tragic event that happened in the CDC about a year ago where a crazy man decided to start shooting up the CDC. And he, I don't really know that it's productive to get in the heads of a crazy man. He said things about the vaccines. I have no idea what motivated him to go shoot people. He went into the child care center of the CDC to scope out the place the day before he went and shoot it.
10: In other words, there's no justification for murder, which is the kind of the point.
11: Yeah, and there was a heroic cop named David Rose, Officer David Rose, who gave his life protecting the people of the CDC. And so when I became the interim director of the CDC, acting director of the CDC, I ordered that the street that leads into the CDC be named after this officer. And that day was supposed to be a celebration of his life. So my last day at the CDC, and I was celebrating his life and his sacrifice. We invited his family to come down. I talked with David Rose's mom. I'd called his wife a few months before. It was a somber day because we were celebrating the sacrifice of a heroic man. It should have been about that. To accuse Bobby or me or the president of spreading misinformation and causing the shooting is frankly unhinged. So I wasn't sure how to I wasn't sure how to manage that in the moment. I think the issue is that And you nailed it. A lot of the misinformation that was put out regarding the COVID vaccinations, the lockdowns, the school closures, natural immunity, all of that was promulgated by the government. And the Biden administration leaned into that by suppressing any discussion that dissented from the dogmatic opinions that they had.
10: Well,
11: and for whatever reason, Margaret Brennan wouldn't acknowledge that fact.
10: Yes.
11: I mean, it was just a reality. And somehow, CBS is supposed to promote, you know, sort of say what, at the very least, let the public debate happen. She seemed to be taking a particular side on it, and frankly, an unhinged side.
10: Right, sure. And it wasn't just the Biden administration. It was their handmaidens in the media that were carrying water on behalf of the Biden administration. So that's how you end up with people taking ivermectin as a try and handle this, and then being accused of using horse dewormer like they're psychopaths. And that was the media who was doing that water carrying. So it's no wonder that the public is absolutely staggered by the number of lies that are coming out of the Biden administration and the media, which is supposed to be scrutinizing the Biden people.
11: You know, Vince, the thing is, there's a philosophy here which I entirely oppose, which is that in order to get people to do what you want, what you do is you control what they see and say. That's the philosophy that I think Margaret Brennan has. My philosophy, and this is how we've led the NIH is and the CDC, is let there be public discussion about when there's controversies, let people have their say. Science moves slowly. And if you give it an environment where it can grow, that kind of debate is very, very productive.
10: Dr. Jay Bhattacharya is so good. I really appreciate him as always. He's one of the best guests we ever have on the podcast. You should listen to the entire interview. We went long. We covered a lot. You can hear the whole thing. 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
10: Yes, yes. Jim, I just can't get over the fact, I just love this story so much because of how much it exposes the media. This thing about how they're upset that President Trump was secretly flown out of Turkey on even a different plane. We thought he was put on old Air Force One. They, in fact, moved him to another plane that technically became Air Force One the second the president was flying on it. But nobody knew about it until now. And it was just leaked by the Washington Post. It was just leaked, rather, to the Washington Post, who proudly put it up on their newspaper and website. I assume they still have a newspaper. But they put it up on their website, and they said, yeah, a government official told us that the president was snuck out of the country this way. And I just have all sorts of questions about this story. One is, why was this leaked? It seems treasonous to me. Why would you expose the ways in which we protect a president of the United States from assassination? And I mean that for whoever the source was for the Washington Post. Why would you reveal that? Now it's going to be more difficult to protect any president going forward. Any president, not just President Trump. Of course, the media are trying to make this a story about themselves. Oh, the media were still on that plane that everyone thought President Trump was on. We could have died. You idiots, you were on an Air Force jet. You're being protected by the United States military just because the Secret Service came up with an additional layer of protection for the president of the United States. Doesn't mean you were unprotected. It's a straw man. It's false. It's nonsense. And then the Washington Post just admitted that Bill Clinton was protected the same way in 2000. The same way. In fact, in that case, they say he had a body double. They had someone show up dressed like Bill Clinton, wearing sunglasses, pretending to be Bill Clinton. And the media, what, were the media too stupid to realize? Like what happened? As the media were there, is it only a scandal when Trump does it? Or is it also a scandal when Bill Clinton does it? The media were in peril. The media were in peril. The whole thing is so crazy. It's all so revealing. And it's all, of course, the reason why nobody trusts the legacy media to begin with anymore. Because all they do is scandal monger. They turn a story about how people are trying to kill the president into the media are the real victims. I'm back with you tomorrow on The Vince Show.
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7: WMAL News at 3, I'm Heather Curtis. Breaking this hour, an illegal immigrant from Honduras is convicted of raping a stranger on the WNO trail in 2024. Fairfax County Commonwealth's attorney Steve Descano says the woman was walking home from Jimmy's Old Town Tavern on November 18, 2024, when Dennis Roman Navarrete raped her. Police found him on the trail shortly after and say he confessed, but he was found incompetent to stand trial. Descano says Roman Navarrete spent much of the last year undergoing competency restoration proceedings. He'll be sentenced in December. Per the plea agreement, a judge can impose up to 18 years. An ICE detention facility in Howard County gets the green light to restart construction.
8: Federal Judge Adam Abelson issued his 56-page opinion granting a Michigan-based developer a preliminary injunction to resume work on the Immigration Detention Center. The ruling comes more than a month after the Howard County government pulled the building permit, then banned private immigration detention centers from being built in the county. Attorneys for Genesis GSA Strategic One argue the Elk Ridge facility is supposed to replace the ICE field office facility in downtown Baltimore, and that losing the permit caused great economic harm to the company. No word yet from Howard County. Barbara Britt, WMAL and WMAL.com.
7: New this hour, Maryland Congressman and House Judiciary Committee member Jamie Raskin is opening an investigation into the Trump administration's prosecution of former Olympian David Hearn over damage to the reflecting pool. Today, he wrote to U.S. Attorney for D.C. Jeanine Pirro and the Interior Secretary asking how this, quote, debacle, unquote, happened and requesting records related to the case. He also asks why Hearn was charged with a felony when the government knew he was innocent and the damage was from a botched installation, not vandalism. He accuses them of weaponizing the justice system against an innocent American citizen. President Trump has stood by his claim that vandals are to blame. The DOJ says that it follows the evidence when determining if crimes have been committed. Prince George's County Police say they've broken up a major retail theft ring.
11: Six people have been arrested and police are looking for others involved in a multi-state theft operation.
12: What began as an investigation into organized retail theft quickly expanded across multiple states and jurisdictions.
11: Prince George's County Police Chief George Nader says more than 100 businesses were hit in D.C., Maryland, Virginia, Delaware, and Pennsylvania.
12: It's organized theft involving individuals connected to broader criminal activity.
11: Those arrested live in D.C. and Prince George's County. They are facing federal and state charges. Dick Iuliano, WMAL and WMAL.com.
7: Another potentially rabid animal found in Frederick County, but the health department says there's no connection to two rabid beavers that bit people at Cunningham Falls State Park. The county health department tested a bat found at Riverwalk Park, and the results came back inconclusive. The health department collected the bat last Thursday after a parent reported her kid and others may have been playing with it at the park. Checking your money, the Dow's down 181 points, NASDAQ off 195, the S&P down 29. Traffic and weather next.
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7: Here's Michelle Murray in the Hadid Carpet Cleaning Traffic Center.
18: Slow on traffic on 95 southbound through the Springfield area and again from Lorton in towards Woodbridge, and more delays from Dumfries in towards Quantico. Northbound is slow through Quantico in towards Dumfries and again from Lorton to the Fairfax County Parkway. Still a work zone on 395 northbound between the Beltway and Etzel Road, which blocks the right lane, and more delays northbound from 110 to the 14th Street Bridge. And DC 295 is jammed up northbound between the 11th Street Bridge and Eastern Avenue, and southbound is slow from Burroughs Avenue heading towards East Capitol Street. Now from GarageDoorRepair.com, here's the WMAL Weather Channel forecast.
19: Through midday, continued sea clouds mixing with at least some sunshine. 91 this afternoon with a chance of an isolated shower, thunder shower, becoming more widely scattered later today through this evening. Overnight, 72. Tomorrow, late day showers, thunderstorms, 88. From the Weather Channel, I'm meteorologist Ray Stajic on WMAL.
7: Right now in Washington, 88 degrees. 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
20: Hola, everybody, and happy, it's Tuesday. Good Lord, it's Tuesday already. I am Derek Hunter. This is the Derek Hunter Show. The number to be a part of the program is 888-630-9625. Should you wish to sound off on that which you hear today. And there'll be a lot of stuff you hear today. And I want to start off... It's really awkward to talk about this because I know Tucker. But you gotta acknowledge reality. This is why I don't want to be friendly with politicians any more than you have to be. This is what makes this business weird, is it's your job to talk about the news of the day. It's your job to talk honestly about your opinions and knowledge of what's going on in the world. And one of the big stories today is that Tucker sat down with Hunter Biden. Not because there's really any news value in what Hunter Biden has to say at this point, because there isn't. I mean, he's the son of a former president. Okay, big deal. Is somebody lining up to land that big Amy Carter interview? Are we ever going to... Who else... What about the Malia Obama? Are we going to get that interview anytime soon? No, we won't. But Hunter Biden is different. Now, Hunter Biden was in the news, but Hunter Biden is out of the news. It doesn't matter if he murdered 4 hookers. Well, I guess that would be a state crime. But it doesn't matter all the federal laws that he violated before his father left office, because he got an absolute pardon for that. Daddy was flinging absolute pardons around like it was going out of style. But the fact that Hunter Biden, I'll give him the benefit of the doubt,

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1: With Hunter Biden, he was very, very intently examining Hunter's businesses, Hunter's life, all the weird and creepy things associated with Hunter Biden. And now it's different. Now it's different. I knew that Tucker knew Hunter Biden. They lived near each other, from what he told me. When Tucker lived in Washington, he had a very, very, very, very, very nice house in a very, very, very, very, very nice neighborhood in Northwest. Right near the border of Maryland. And apparently Hunter lived there as well. I remember when there was a, when Hunter Biden got drummed out of the military. Remember when Hunter got drummed out of the military? Because he tested positive for cocaine like a couple times, and they finally said, all right, you can't, we can't have you. You can't keep testing positive for coke. You got to go. And he got booted out of the military. I was writing for the Daily Caller at the time. I was the first person hired for the Daily Caller long before there was a website, and then left, and then came back a few years later for a little while, did a second stint, and I think I did a third stint too. I can't remember the chronology, but it broke one day, and it was a weekend day, and the story broke, and I immediately wrote it up, because I really only wrote up things that were drudge bait. I was a contractor. I was paid per click. So if I didn't think if it was a good story or had potential for, if I thought it had potential for drudge, I'd write it up. If it didn't, there really wasn't much of a point. And wrote it up quick, probably 500 words, 5 or 10 minutes, right after whatever outlet broke the story, aggregated it, sent it in, get a phone call. Tucker, got to spike the story. What? I got to spike the story. Sorry. I'll make it up to you, but I know Hunter. He felt bad for him. I didn't really care. It's like, okay, whatever. It was one story. It was 5 or 10 minutes out of my life. Didn't care. But it was, it's something that stuck with me. Because you hear somebody talk in absolutist terms, and then there's nuance. Suddenly there's nuance, and nuance catches you off guard from somebody who speaks in absolutist terms. Absolutist terms is how much of cable news operates. It's all good, or it's all bad. It's the best, or it's the worst. It is wonderful or terrible. It is not, you know, that I can see both sides, or here's why it matters a little bit, but you got to be careful. There's none of that. It is 10 or 0. And suddenly there was this, I feel bad, I know the guy, I'm friendly with him, blah, blah, blah. Okay. Never spoke of it again, didn't care, it didn't bother me. It just stuck with me because it was weird. It was the only time that anything was ever like, oh man, we don't feel like this. Okay. I didn't know they were that close or close enough or whatever. But a few years later, when the laptop came out, there was certainly none of, I mean, you couldn't ignore that. I guess I can't blame Tucker for that. And cut one here. This was 2020 back on Fox News with Tucker talking about how the laptop became a story. Cut one, go.
2: These emails came from a laptop, an Apple laptop, that was dropped off at a Delaware computer repair shop last year and then abandoned there. After a certain number of days with no payment, the shop's owner took legal possession of the laptop. He looked inside. There were tens of thousands of emails, including exchanges with representatives of foreign companies and foreign governments. The laptop apparently belonged to Hunter Biden. The shop owner was stunned by this, by the appearance of corruption, and he was afraid for his family. So late last year, he gave the laptop to the FBI. He kept a copy of the hard drive for himself. But he never heard back from the FBI. By May, he was anxious. So he made overtures to Senator Mike Lee's office and at least

0: one conservative nonprofit. He emailed their websites, but no one responded. Finally, the man contacted Rudy Giuliani's office, and today's story is the result of that.
1: Very clear, concise explanation, including, and Hunter dropped off the laptop. Now we smash cut to yesterday and cut two here. This is Tucker talking about how the laptop became a story yesterday. Cut two, go.
2: So then I hear this story about how, then the official story comes out about how the laptop was left. You left a couple of laptops in a laptop repair store in Greenville, Delaware, which I'm a town I'm very familiar with. So, and the guy was blind. Then I interviewed the guy who seemed to totally believe the story, John McIsaac. I mean, he seemed to be telling the truth. But the story did not make sense. Meanwhile, we get approached by Israelis connected to Benjamin Netanyahu, like I know that,
3: yeah,
2: who are shopping this stuff to me at Fox News.
3: Yeah.
2: And I'm like, I don't think that that part of the story, the laptop is real. I thought that from day one. But the way that it entered the bloodstream,
4: exactly,
2: of the American media was not real.
1: It was not real. It was not real. It was not. Wait a second. Now, you basically testified on television 6 years prior. Never really said anything about it before since then, about how you maybe have dramatically changed and even really acknowledge that you thought things dramatically had changed. So listen in cut seven here. Tucker asked Hunter straight out, did you drop the laptop off at the repair shop? Cut seven. Go ahead.
2: I just want to ask you point blank. Did you drop off laptops?
4: No. And this is the thing that I've said over and over again. I have literally zero recollection or memory of ever dropping off a laptop at John Paul McIsaac's. No. The answer is no.
1: Well, in fairness to reality, you were high on crack most of the time. And such a degenerate that you'd slept with your late brother's wife, cheating on your own wife to do it, and multiple other women, not to mention all the prostitutes, and then got your sister-in-law addicted to crack herself. So I'm not really sure your memory is all that believable, because John Paul McIsaac has a receipt signed by Hunter Biden acknowledging the estimated cost to look at the laptops for repair that he never picked up again, signed by Hunter Biden. In fact, in all the court filings, his lawyers never once challenged the validity of that receipt. If there's a big international conspiracy involving enemies of the Bidens and enemies of America around the world, one might think that your lawyers would bring it up in one of the myriad court cases in which you were involved, wouldn't you think? Surely Tucker asked about the... No, he didn't ask about the signed receipt. That was it. It was a love fest. It was a nothing burger, zero calorie air sandwich. Of course, that doesn't mean there weren't interesting things in this interview. We'll get to a couple of those. I'm curious, though, did you watch it? Did you listen to it? Or however you, if you, it's out there on social media, so you don't have to be a subscriber to his website to hear it. I'm just curious, am I being too harsh? Maybe I am. But I watched all this unfold last night and over the years, and it's like, that seems a bit much. That's not what was said before. I get that people change their opinions over time, but you usually have to acknowledge them. And you shouldn't, both times you're swearing you're an unadulterated truth teller, which seems, I don't know, maybe less than accurate if your opinion changes 180 degrees, and you don't acknowledge any of it. You always thought it was this. Well, then why didn't you say that at the time? If you always thought this or always had suspicions, then why were you speaking so assuredly other times? And it goes back to it's not about Tucker. It's about pretty much everybody in cable news. There is no nuance. There is no, we've got to understand, let's talk through this, let's figure it out. There is, you can't say, I don't know. If you say you don't know as a guest, you'll never be invited back on. And sadly, what most people who go on cable news, their goal, their sole goal is to go, I hope I get booked again. I hope I get booked again. I want to get another, but I want to be invited back. I ultimately want to get a contributorship or whatever. And so you end up acting in certain ways and saying things that are designed to get an audience. That sat in Tucker's office when he was at Fox. And he's going, I asked him, why'd you have this one person on two or three times a week, like all the time? Audience loved it. And he was sitting there going through, he showed me the numbers. He goes, they go through the ratings by minute. I don't know what happens at MS Now or CNN. They probably don't have enough ratings for it, anybody to go through, to look at. But it was going by the minute. If you got a bump up, you were good. If you got flatlined, if you stayed relatively the same, that was okay. It wasn't ideal, but it was okay. You didn't really bring in an audience. It didn't cost them an audience. You cost them an audience a couple of times. You go ratings down in that minute. It could be somebody flipped the channel. They're watching it. Doesn't matter. It was a kiss of death. And you go, that's not. How's that news? It's nothing to do with news. There is very little news on most of your news channels. If you watch MS Now from morning till night, it is not news. They don't convey news. They convey their opinions about things that happened. Fox News, prime time, they convey their opinions and the opinions of other people, the same seven people who work for the network. They convey their opinions about some things that happened that day or the previous day. Or one of the things that drives me nuts about Fox is no matter what time of day it is, yesterday, last night, it flipped past it, like, breaking news tonight, Fauci, new text message. I'm like, wait a second, breaking news tonight. Is there new text messages? No, there wasn't any new text messages. There were the same text messages that came out in the morning. And like, well, it's like 15 hours. I don't think that's not breaking tonight. That's not at all. But if they give it a sense of urgency, you get people, oh, I'm going to stick around. Let's see what this story is. So much of what we see and passes for news is about manipulation to try and get you to stay longer, to watch more, to sit through things, to keep that needle always going up. And that's where you lose the nuance. So we've got more audio coming up, but I'm curious, did anybody watch this? Anybody have any thoughts on it? 888-630-9625. Maybe I'm just too harsh. Maybe I'm too close to it. Because Chuck Ross, who was a investigative journalist at the Daily Caller, now he's an investigative journalist, a great one, at the Washington Free Beacon. He had some thoughts on this, too, something that I did not know, that I found very interesting and sort of jibed with my experiences as well. We'll get to that in a second. 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
3: a disabled vehicle on the Suitland Parkway at Stanton Road, so use extra caution there. Also, slow-going traffic in the district on DC 295 northbound between the 11th Street Bridge and Eastern Avenue with southbound at Open Burroughs Avenue towards East Capitol Street. And 395, you will find slowing northbound from 110 to the 14th Street Bridge. On the Beltway Interloop after the Little River Turnpike, an accident there, move to the right shoulder with traffic is slow from Braddock Road, and delays continue on the Interloop headed from the Dulles Toll Road towards the 270 Spur, and more delays through Bethesda in towards College Park. I'm Michelle Murray. 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Here's a WMAL Weather Channel forecast.
5: Through midday, continuing to see clouds mixing with at least some sunshine. That cloud debris from that area of rain earlier this morning. 91 this afternoon with a chance of an isolated shower, thunder shower, becoming more widely scattered later today through this evening. Overnight, 72. Tomorrow, late day showers, thunderstorms, 88. From the Weather Channel, I'm meteorologist Ray Stajic on WMAL.
1: It is cloudy outside and very warm, 90 degrees across the region. 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
16: 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I'm Heather Curtis. After spending 4 years in a Russian prison on disputed charges, a former U.S. Marine has been released and will be flying to Andrews Air Force Base tonight. President Trump says Russian President Vladimir Putin agreed to release Robert Gilman on a humanitarian basis and not in exchange for another prisoner. An advocacy group warned the 33-year-old is gravely ill. Six states are holding primary elections today, including South Carolina, where Senator Darlene Graham is fighting against a crowded field of nine to keep her brother's late brother's seat. She spoke this morning.
17: I think affordability is the number one issue, definitely for me, helping President Trump get his agenda passed.
16: Including, she says, the Save America Act. WMAL Sports, the Nats are home to the Cubs tonight. Traffic and weather next.
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1: And so, Hunter Biden was on with Tucker Carlson yesterday. Or it was released yesterday. Who knows when it actually happened. That's the thing about podcasts, is you put a bunch of them in the can and you can go release them as needed. But for some reason, Hunter's been making the... He's trying to do damage control. Maybe he's trying to get a job. I don't know. But if you really want to give the impression that you're no longer a degenerate, you should probably become an active father in your child's life. I get it. I get it. It's weird that you have a kid that's about the same age as the other kid that you're not acknowledging because you were fooling around with the mothers of both of them. You're married to one of them, and she probably doesn't appreciate the reminder. But it doesn't change the fact that you're a father. Or it should be. Shouldn't. Change it. A decent human being would do it, but we're not dealing with a decent human being. We're dealing with Hunter Biden. And birds of a feather flock together. I'm cut four here. It was a really weird moment. This was the first clip I saw, is the two of them. Now, Hunter Biden is a liberal, not a fan of Charlie Kirk. Tucker is a, I don't know what Tucker is anymore, but he professed to be a good friend of Charlie Kirk. I don't know that to be true. I don't know that to be false. I do know that when I first started hearing about Charlie Kirk long time ago, there are a lot of, I can't take Tucker at his word on things he's saying in private because... Everybody's like, you know they're a monster, you know they're this, you know they're that. He speaks in extremes, that's his sense of humor, so maybe he didn't mean what he said. And it'd been like 10 years at least, so maybe things changed, who knows. But if, as he has professed since Charlie's assassination, that they were very good friends, very super good friends, which... I don't necessarily believe, because I've been down that road before with hearing him say, this person's a super good friend, and then I meet that person and I actually become friends with him, like Andrew Breitbart, and they're like, no, I met him. I don't know. A friend to me is somebody you catch up with, you call up, you go to dinner with, you maybe go see a movie with. Like, you act like a friend with them. If you're only seeing somebody when you're on their show or they're on your show, I don't really think that you're all that friendly. I don't know. You can be friendly, but not friends. Anyway, if there's one person who has been genuinely just cruel and downright evil when it comes to the assassination of Charlie Kirk, it's Candace Owens. No question whatsoever. She has been an awful human being about this. She's been capitalizing on it. She's been selling things. She's been trying to drive up subscriber numbers. She has been appealing to conspiracies. She's been appealing to anti-Semitism. All this stuff. Just the Jews are killed. There's a plane following Charlie around, there was, and that's who killed him, is the Jews, and blah, blah, blah. All this garbage. And you just sit there, and as a normal person, you go, what a horrible human being. But it works. Like I've said a million times before, if you can attract 1% of the population of the United States of America, not to mention the rest of the world, you can make a lot of money. You can make a lot of money if you just do whatever you have to do. It has to be fervent. Normal people will listen. Normal people will subscribe. And then they go a little crazy, like, all right, I'm on here. But the crazies, they're in hook, line, and sinker. They not only swallow the hook, line, and sinker, but the pole, the fisherman, the boat, the river, the lake, whatever. They go absolutely crazy. And they will buy your stuff and they will support it, especially when you talk about there are forces trying to quiet you down. That's why you can't tell what you know, because there are forces out there that are doing this and they're threatening this, that, and the other. Remember when there was like Candace Owens claimed that an Israeli hit squad had been dispatched to take her out? That didn't happen. I don't know if you didn't catch the news or not. So much of what she has said, if not everything, has not come to pass. I don't follow it enough. I never cared what she thought. But Tucker used to have her on all the time. Tucker, in fact, helped elevate her. Hunter Biden was recently on her podcast. And now the two of them is a love fest for her. They all dislike AIPAC, Israel, and Jews together, I guess. Maybe there's a club of the secret handshake. Cut four. Go ahead.
2: Candace Owens.
3: I love Candace.
2: I do too. Yeah. I do too. I've taken a lot of abuse for saying that, but I do. Yeah. I know her and I do. I think she's a great
3: person. As a person. Yeah. That, forget the politics and anything. And largely why I'm sitting here. We've known each other for, you know, quite tangentially for 30 years.
2: Yes.
3: Is that she, as a human being, is a really, really good person.
2: Yep.
3: And thoughtful and generous and has a deep faith. And I just vehemently disagree with some of her positions. And it used to be that way.
2: I remember.
3: Remember? I mean, when you and I knew each other, it wasn't as if our politics were much different.
2: Right.
3: And but everything has everything changed.
1: Everything changed, but she's so wonderful. She's just wonderful. Now, one of his best friends, who was assassinated in public, has his widow been under constant attack by this wonderful person that he loves. This wonderful person, she's just amazing. She's wonderful. She's great. I love the way that she goes after the widows. I love the way that she, you know, tries to make the lives of the children absolute hell. I love the way that she tries to usurp the organization that he started to glorify herself. I just love the way that she is accusing the widow of being in on the assassination, having foreknowledge of it, all his circle of friends and everything. I just love that about her. She is such a great person, the way that, you know, she is. That's disgusting. That really, genuinely, I listened to that and I just felt sick. I don't know if he's telling the truth or not. I've heard him profess love and hate for a lot of the same people. Over and like I say, there's no nuance. But Chuck Ross, investigative reporter at the Daily Caller back in the day, he's now at the Washington Free Beacon. He's definitely, he finds things out that the powerful in Washington don't want found out. He tweeted out on Twitter last night, funny story, as these two are having this love fest. Funny story, in 2020, after the Hunter laptop came out, journalists at the Daily Caller, the site Tucker Carlson founded, where I worked, came across emails that showed Tucker asking Hunter Biden to write a letter of recommendation for his son to get into Georgetown. Well, that doesn't surprise me. I'd gotten the call that they were friends and friendly, and that's not uncommon. And if you're trying to get your kid into school somewhere, do whatever you can. That makes perfect sense. But, he says, Ross continues, us caller reporters thought this would be a great way to refute Biden World's claims at the time that laptop emails were fake or illegitimate. If you can get somebody to validate one of these emails and get a couple of people to validate these emails and say, these are real emails, I sent them, and that's true, then that lends credibility to all of them. It's smart journalism. And the Daily Caller people thought, we got somebody, we've got an insider who can validate these emails. And that'll go a long way to, you know, the Biden administration, when they were saying this is a fake, it was Russian op. Somehow the Russians created like 40,000 fake emails and communications. And it was just ridiculous. It was the most elaborate scam ever that would have taken years. And remember, Joe Biden wasn't even president at the time. It was emails from you know, his vice presidency through his post-vice presidency. They didn't know whether or not Joe Biden was going to run for president. It didn't matter. They would have had to have created this elaborate thing, including fake videos with prostitutes, because they were claiming that all of it was fake and they weren't differentiating between any of it. They would have had to have created this wildly elaborate thing about a son of a former vice president who maybe run for president. Maybe he'll run for president. Because when the laptop was turned in, I don't think that was brought in for repairs. I don't think that Joe had announced he was running yet, had decided if he was running yet. So they would have had to have created the enormity of this laptop and all the information on it on the off chance that Hunter Biden runs, or that Joe Biden runs for president and wins, so that maybe they could have either leverage or damage him or whatever it is. Or maybe they thought they could prevent him from ever becoming president with this laptop. Whatever. They don't ever really say what it was that the Russians wanted with this. But the Biden administration said, or the Biden campaign, no, this is all fake. It's all fake. It's all fake. It's Russian disinformation. They got a whole bunch of people, supposed national security experts, to sign a letter saying Russian, all the hallmarks. They were very lawyerly about it. It has all the hallmarks of Russian disinformation. They never actually called it Russian disinformation because they wanted plausible deniability, because it was a political document, not an honest document. And so Chuck Ross thought, hey, we can validate some of these emails, seemingly in-house, although Tucker had left and was working at Fox at the time. So he continues, he writes, someone who emailed with Hunter could verify their authenticity. We thought Tucker would be more than happy to help, and no ill will was intended. But no, Tucker lashed out at the Daily Caller employee who was tasked with contacting him about this, saying that a story on that would be, end quote, attack on my family, end quote, or something along those lines. It was a black pill moment for me and made me realize that Tucker was a complete phony and a fake populist, Chuck Ross writes. I didn't care about this part as much, but his refusal to verify the emails was a refusal to help Trump. It's not his job to help Trump, but it was his job as a journalist, which he repeatedly referred to himself, to verify the truth, even if you're embarrassed by the truth. I don't know why you'd be embarrassed that you're reaching out to help your kid. I'd help reach out to anybody to help my kid. But it just seems weird, and it reminded me of how close people are in Washington, D.C., even though they're on different sides of the aisle. There's a lot of validity to the idea. Now, it's weird because it's more prevalent in the media than it is in actual politics. Members of Congress, in very rare exceptions, are actually friends. They come to town for a couple of days a week, and then they go back home. They're all over the country. They're dispersed. Swalwell and his little buddy there in Arizona were different. They were interested in bedding as many women as they can without their wives finding out or whatever. Whatever the case was. So they were traveling around, palling around. They became friends. If you go to the bars up on Capitol Hill, you would see certain members of Congress together. Most of them you don't see, because most of them aren't that kind of degenerate. But in media, the uniparty idea, because it's always floated by the media, though there's only one group of people, blah, blah, blah, blah, blah. They don't care. They're all tight. No. The people who tell you it doesn't matter whether or not you elect Republicans and Democrats because they're all controlled by the same thing are the ones who are all in bed with each other. That's the reality of it. So as you watch this story unfold and you see all this garbage and these people on television are going, oh, these people, they don't care. There's not a dime's worth of difference between the two. That's them. That's the pundit class. That's the people who will say whatever it is to get the bookings in order to get the audience growth, in order to get the job, keep the money flowing and whatever. They live off attention. Politicians don't live off attention. A lot of times, wildly popular politicians on the national stage lose because they're not paying attention to the locality. All politics is local. So, yeah, that story really stuck in my craw because it was so gross. I love Candace. Love Candace is great. Love Candace. So let's go back to cut five in 2020. Again, this is Tucker on Fox insisting that Joe knew all about Hunter's business dealings. Cut five, go. Do we have cut five?
4: But Joe Biden had no knowledge of any of these business deals. He told us that, and the press has repeated that message every day since. It is a lie, and everyone saying it knows it's a lie.
1: It is a lie, and everyone saying it knows it's a lie. Now let's smash cut to yesterday. In cut seven, or in cut six, where yesterday, Tucker's agreeing with Hunter that Joe knew nothing about his businesses. Cut six, go.
3: Of what was distributed that was authentic, it's all mine. All those emails.
2: Yeah, yeah, I got it.
3: Buckley. And you know what? You know what not a single one of them proves? Of any criminality of my father whatsoever. Of any way in which I ever sent an email saying, hey, Dad, I need you to get this done on behalf of a client of mine. Now, I think that's dispositive.
1: That would be interesting to hear, you know, and who's the big guy? Who's the one who got 20 or 10% set aside for the big guy? Who is that person? Your father, Hunter went on to say that his father never owned a stock. Starting back in 1973, he pledged never to own a stock. And he was poor his whole life. So then how is it? Where did the $300,000 that Joe, quote unquote, lent to Hunter, or $100,000 lent to Hunter, to buy a pickup truck, where did that money come from? Because Hunter paid him back $100,000. There's never been any proof of the $100,000 going from Joe to Hunter. We were just told that, oh, the reason Joe got a check for $100,000, it so happens that right after Hunter got a big check from overseas, the reason that happened was because he was paying back a loan from his dad. And a very nice loan. But if your dad's poor and living hand to mouth and barely getting by, where did he come up with $100,000? Because if you have $100,000, would you loan it all to somebody? Could you afford to loan it all to somebody, buy a truck, especially somebody who owned three other vehicles or two other vehicles at the time? Doesn't that seem a little risky, especially considering that the person you're loaning it to was known to you for being a raging alcoholic crack addict? That seems a lot like walking into a casino and putting it all on green. But it didn't come up. It didn't come up. There were no interesting follow-ups that I've seen. There was nothing. It was a conversation about Jews and how Jews were shopping around the laptop. My last question for Tucker is, if you're talking about, oh, the Jews were shopping around the laptop in the kid abuse story, we'll get to this audio in a second. Name who was shopping it. Who was shopping it around? He doesn't say. Let's go to the Hadid Carpet Cleaning Traffic Center, check up on the roads, shall we?
5: The disabled vehicle in the outbound Suitland Parkway at Stanton Road cleared, but some delays remain. And in Northwest, there was an accident now reported on Canal Road at Arizona Avenue. In Arlington, a portion of Wilson Boulevard is still closed in both directions between North Livingston Street and North Manchester Street due to fallen power cables in the roadway. Slow going traffic right now, traveling on 270 northbound between Montrose Road and 28 and between Clover Road and Middlebrook Road. And delays continue in towards Clarksburg between 121 and 109. And more delays heading in towards Frederick. And some delays in Laurel on northbound 95 between 198 and 216. Now from GarageJoyPair.com, here's a WMAL Weather Channel forecast.
6: Overcast, that's left from the area of rain and thunderstorms this morning, mixing with some sunshine midday into the afternoon, and mid to late afternoon through this evening, a few showers, maybe a thunderstorm, not really a risk of severe weather. 90 degrees, tonight will drop to 72, 60s outside the Beltway. Wednesday, partial sun, upper 80s, chance of late day showers and thunderstorms once again. From the Weather Channel, Ray Stajic, WMAL.
1: Cloudy out, 90 warm degrees.
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36: WMAL News at 4. I'm Dick Uliano. Prince George's County Police say they've cracked a major retail theft ring that stole $500,000 of merchandise.
37: We track thefts in Delaware, Maryland, Pennsylvania, the District of Columbia, and Virginia.
36: Prince George's County Police Chief George Nader says because the crimes cross state lines, the suspects are facing federal and state charges. Six people, residents of D.C. and Prince George's County, are in custody. Police are looking for five others. Virginia raked in a record amount of money from tourism last year, $36 billion, according to Governor Abigail Spanberger. That's up 3.1% over the previous year. Spanberger says Virginia welcomed a record 46.5 million overnight visitors, and their spending saved the average Virginia household $1,020 in state and local taxes. The D.C. area economy is beginning to recover slowly, according to the Washington Economy Watch.
38: The regional economy is stabilizing, and that is stabilizing from all of the headwinds and all of the shocks that we received last year due to the DOGE cuts.
39: Professor Terry Clower with the July Fuller Institute numbers expecting some federal growth.
38: Some agencies have, realized that maybe some of the cuts from last year were deeper than they need to be because they still have agency mission to accomplish.
39: Clower also looking for renewed defense spending for both feds and contractors. Barbara Britt, WMAL and WMAL.com.
36: The Department of Transportation has unveiled a new radar system designed to prevent close calls on airport runways.
40: New technology aimed at helping air traffic controllers better track planes and vehicles moving around an airport is at the heart of a safety push by the Department of Transportation. Secretary Sean Duffy visited Newark Airport to unveil the system.
41: If they can't see out of the tower and see what's happening on the tarmac, they can actually use this radar to actually see on their screens where everything is at, airplanes, vehicles.
40: The FAA says between 2019 and 2025, it tracked roughly 1,700 close call incidents every year on airport runways. Tanya J. Powers, Fox News.
36: Russia has released an American military veteran, allowing his return to the United States after 4 years of what his family says was wrongful incarceration and abusive treatment that left him near death. Robert Gilman was freed after President Donald Trump said he spoke to Russian President Vladimir Putin. The Washington Commanders have selected three construction companies to build the team's new stadium at the former RFK Stadium site. The team selected D.C. area companies Clark Construction and Smoot Construction, along with Minneapolis-based Mortenson, to lead the building of the new 65,000-seat stadium. Checking your money, the Dow down 184, the NASDAQ down 159. Traffic and weather next, then more of the Derek Hunter Show on News Talk 105.9 WMAF.
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7: Accident activity now being reported on 270 northbound at 28. That is causing delays from the spur and more delays northbound on 270 headed from 109 towards Route 80 and some delays heading in towards Frederick. Also look out for slow going traffic on the Beltway Inner Loop between the Dulles Toll Road and the 270 spur. And now there is a report of a crash on the Inner Loop at Georgia Avenue. That is causing delays from 270, more delays through College Park. And in Greenbelt, a crash now being reported on the Inner Loop after the Baltimore-Washington Parkway. Now from GarageDoorRepair.com, here's a WMAL Weather Channel forecast.
8: Through midday, continue to see clouds mixing with at least some sunshine. 91 this afternoon with a chance of an isolated shower, thunder shower, becoming more widely scattered later today through this evening. Overnight, 72. Tomorrow, late day showers, thunderstorms, 88. From the Weather Channel, I'm meteorologist Ray Stajic on WMAL.
36: 89 degrees in Washington. 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

0: Very conveniently named, since the show was named first. Let's get a phone call in here. Let's go 888-630-9625, line 1, Phil in Fredericksburg, Virginia. Hey, Phil, how you doing?
1: I'm doing okay. I agree with you, Derek, about Candace Owens. She lost her mind about the same time that Tucker Carlson lost his mind. They went all in on this anti-Israel, pro-conspiracy nonsense train. I don't know what's going on with that, but Candace has been personally attacking Erica Kirk in ways that are so offensive. I'm like, it's just crazy to me. Now, Erica Kirk is just trying to keep the conservative organization alive that Charlie Kirk, you know, ran, and trying to promote the conservative exceptionalism that Charlie, you know, promoted. And it seems to me like it's not enough to kill Charlie Kirk. They've got to take their foot and mash everything that Charlie Kirk was, including Erica Kirk and his organization, into the ground, besmirch everything that she is, the attacks against her. I'm telling you, I get a lot of my news from YouTube, and 99% of the videos about Erica Kirk are negative. Yeah. And in ways that you would not believe how nasty they are. And everything about her is being judged negatively. They are making stuff up. The only person I've ever seen attacked like this was Donald J. Trump.
0: Let me ask you something, Phil. Before Charlie was murdered, did they even mention Erica?
1: No. And it was all rosy. I don't know what happened, but it was like, and it took about, I'd say 4 or 5

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1: I don't understand who the audience is, where they came from, and what's wrong with them.
2: The most public execution in modern history. She watched her husband die in the most public way possible. She is a widow. She is still grieving. She will be grieving for years, but she's out there trying to promote that organization to preserve his memory, and they are attacking like a bunch of ravenous animals, and I'm sick of it.
1: Were you a fan of theirs before they did this?
2: Yeah, I mean, I used to listen to Candace. She used to be rational, but man, she ain't rational now. And Tucker, I used to listen to Tucker. He used to talk a little bit of common sense, but both of them have gone, I hate to say it, but it almost sounds like George Soros sent them both a check and said, hey, go crazy. You're rich now. I mean, I don't know what's going on. I just know that I respect Erica Kirk for keeping her stuff together and promoting Charlie Kirk's memory. And these two, I don't respect them at all. I can't say on the radio what I think about them, but, man, I just don't respect them.
1: I don't know her at all. I've never met her. I've never been impressed with her. I've never really thought much of her. But I can't. The one thing I know about Tucker, aside from the way he speaks in absolutist terms, is he is a boat rocker, Phil. He likes to come in and sort of disrupt things. He likes to just kick the hornet's nest, as long as he doesn't get stung. He's bored a lot of the time. We'd be sitting around the office, and he would just come in and like, all right, tell me what you did this weekend, or pick up something and start trying to stir the pot a little bit. He didn't like disunity per se, but he got bored pretty quickly and easily about a lot of things that he would just come in and say, all right, let's mix it up a little bit. That doesn't really explain all this. I don't have an explanation for all of this, but it gives you a little bit more of an insight into his personality. Anyway, Phil, you don't watch either one of them anymore?
2: No, and you telling me that Tucker asked Hunter Biden for anything tells me everything I need to know about Tucker Carlson, you know?
1: Yeah, appreciate it. Have a good one. I want to play you one last clip here, because this is where, in cut three, this is where it gets really weird, because I don't understand it. And I don't really want to understand it, to be honest with you, because there's no sensible, rational explanation. All the explanations are gross, in my opinion. And he doesn't have to justify himself to me anyway, so it doesn't really matter. But in talking about the problems of Hunter Biden, the women, the rumors, I never heard the rumors of underage girls. You know, I never heard that rumor about the laptop. I'm not doubting that it was out there. The thought occurred to me because the women were clearly trafficked, it didn't seem as though Hunter were all that discerning and picky about the women that he got. So I don't think he was checking IDs at the door. I also think that if you're just a full-blown degenerate, like way out there degenerate, and you got to sort of take it up the next level. It's like somebody who's a junkie, and you get the hit, and you want that same high, but you need a little bit more of the drug, and then you need a little bit more of the drug to get the same high, and then suddenly you're addicted. If it's a high you get through your sexual deviance, I don't think you plateau, just like you don't plateau with drugs. I think that you need more each time for the same level of high, and so if maybe you don't seek out something, but you don't check IDs, you don't check to see, like, wait a second, how old is this girl? You're on crack cocaine, and you are in the throes of sexual and drug addiction. I don't think you're

0: I don't think you're sitting down and going, I have standards. Especially since you got your sister-in-law addicted to crack, too. So it wouldn't surprise me. Now he's got to say, no, it didn't happen. And maybe it didn't happen. And maybe he believes it didn't happen. Whatever the case, it came up that there were stories, rumors, alleged rumors that abusing children. Like I said, I never heard it, but it wouldn't surprise me. And Tucker chimes in with the idea, the claim that he was approached by people, and by people I mean Jews. I mean Jews as in Netanyahu Jews, with that very story. But he doesn't say who it was. He doesn't say who it was who broached him with this story. Now, theoretically, if you do believe that this story is garbage and somebody's just trying to destroy some innocent man who never did nothing to nobody, why would you protect the identity of somebody who tried to sell you on the idea that they were a child abuser? It's one of those things that just goes unexplored, unexplained. But I found this clip to be the most disturbing. Cut three. Go ahead.
1: One thing, though, that this is what I experienced during that time. The allegation that there was abusive minors creeping on the laptop, that came from the Israelis. I'm just telling you that. They came to me with that. So I know that. And one of the things that enraged me about the statement from those sleazy intel guys is that they blame the Russians for it. Now, maybe the Russians had a hand in it. But it was the Israelis who were pushing that fact. I mean, literally to me.
2: Yeah.
1: So.
2: And you've gone through it.
1: But they're all such slaves.
2: Is there anything? I want to clear with your entire, like, you know, not a single thing in my anything that is in any way true about that.
1: Well, that's such a serious crime that I think it's just common sense that if there was evidence of that.
2: You think that it's common sense, but I'll tell you what, about 40 million people on X don't think that, you know, I mean, it's like,
1: there was an abusive minors in there. If there was evidence,
2: how many people call me a pedophile to this day? Anyway, I'll spare you, but I agree with you. That's exactly right. And you know, it's,
1: but they were pushing that so hard, and all the intel guys were like, oh, it's Russia. It's like, you lie. You lie. Because they called me. I sent one of my producers out to go meet with a guy connected to Netanyahu. They were behind that. And I felt that everybody in D.C. knew that, but there was so much pressure never to criticize Israel in any way that they were just like, it's the Russians. It's the Russians. They're the ones penetrating our political system. It's like, you lie. Everyone knows what's actually happening. That this was my perspective, and it drove me insane. And by the way, I didn't say that on Fox News. I'll admit it. I didn't.
0: No, he didn't. He didn't even hint to it on Fox News. But this isn't Fox News anymore. There is no governor on Tucker. There's no guardrails on Tucker. He does. He starts to say Netanyahu's or people with connections to Netanyahu. Well, being Netanyahu's intel guy and having connections in a 6 degrees of Kevin Bacon kind of way, connections to Netanyahu are two entirely different things. Since he's saying, I didn't name the names at the time, we can't verify that. But we could if he would name the names now. Who was this person chopping this around? You had direct contact with these people, you said. You dispatched a producer to meet with them. It wasn't, you know, meet me in the parking garage in Rossland. It wasn't, let's pick up where Deep Throat left off and I'll throw you an envelope that don't ever open and don't ever ask me any information about. No, this is somebody who allegedly contacted you. If there are people who were making things up and manufacturing parts of the laptop or rumors about the laptop, whatever it was, as a journalist, you have no duty to protect their identity if you know they are lying to you, if they know they lied to you. You don't. So who are they? Didn't say. Very weird. It's just one of those things where everybody knew. Everybody knew. Everybody knew. Nobody said anything. In a town where nobody can keep a secret, everybody knew something and nobody said anything. In a town where the media was falling all over itself to protect Joe Biden, nobody bothered to say anything about, hey, why is Israeli intelligence shopping this around, this lie? Because the laptop was out there, the hard drive copies were out there. If somebody could have gone through it, if there was nothing in there, literally nothing in there, of a nefarious nature involving children, then you could say, these people tried to tell me this, we looked it up, it was false. We'd like to know why you were trying to tell me this. But you don't get that. You don't get anything. That's what makes it suspicious more than anything else. Let's talk to Tony in Silver Spring. Hey, Tony. Thanks for calling.
3: Hey, I just had a thanks for taking my call. Yep. I just had a comment to make regarding Candace Owens. I used to listen to her. I used to like her. But at some point, it seemed like she became one of these people who takes the default position that every time there's a conflict with Israel and someone else, that Israel must be wrong, simply by default.
0: Mm-hmm.
3: I just sense that about her. Now, in fairness, there are some people who take the position that Israel is uncriticizable.
0: Never it's perfect.
3: I think a rational...
0: Neither is right.
3: They're... A rational position. Yeah. Can I just finish real quick?
0: Yeah, go ahead.
3: A rational position is to treat each incident on a case-by-case basis, and we can be allies with Israel, but that doesn't mean we can't criticize them when we honestly think they deserve it. Isn't that a rational position?
0: Of course it is. Of course it is. But that doesn't sell. Look, I tell you, nuance doesn't get you invited back on cable news. Nuance doesn't get you new followers. It doesn't. Saying, you know, this is true today and it's still true tomorrow, but something else that is in the opposite direction is true today. That's not going to win you friends. That's not going to win you an audience. And you have to realize that the priority isn't the truth. If the priority is growth, it's growth by any means necessary. Appreciate the call, Tony. Let's head off to the Hadid Carpet Cleaning Traffic Center.
4: On the BW Parkway northbound after 197 in Laurel, there is debris reported in the roadway. So watch for delays there. Also, there is accident activity on 270 northbound at Maryland 28 in Rockville. And that is causing delays from Old Georgetown Road. On westbound 66 at the Fairfax County Parkway, a crash there in the right lane causes delays from Monument Drive. And on a couple of incidents reported on the Beltway, one from the inner loop at Georgia Avenue causing delays from Old Georgetown Road. And then a crash reported on the inner loop just after the BW Parkway in Greenbelt. Now from GarageDoorRepair.com, here's the WMAL Weather Channel forecast.
5: Warm, humid, and stormy at times the rest of the week. We'll see a chance for a few scattered storms the rest of the day and into the evening. After a high in the upper 80s, tonight's low 72. And then as we get into Wednesday, partly sunny with a high in the upper 80s. Thursday, a few scattered storms look possible in the afternoon with high temperatures back around 90 degrees. I'm meteorologist Mark Thibodeau from the Weather Channel on WMAL.
0: It has dropped a degree, 89 outside.
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17: 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I'm Dick Uliano. A U.S. helicopter fired on a Panamanian flagged ship in the Gulf of Oman U.S. Central Command says the ship tried to evade the American blockade on Iranian ports. Military officials say the helicopter's missiles struck the engine room, disabling the ship. President Trump has announced that Marine veteran Robert Gilman has been released from confinement in Russia. Gilman has been held since 2022. He's been released, the Russians say, on humanitarian grounds. Prince William County police are looking for a man accused of illegally video recording a woman in a bathroom stall at a Manassas hotel. Police say the woman got a picture of the guy as she exited the restroom at the Tempo by Hilton Hotel. WMAL Sports, the Nats home to the Cubs tonight. Orioles continue their set at Minnesota. WMAL Traffic and Weather next.
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0: Oh, baby. We're at the halfway point already. Where the heck does the time go? I'm Derek Hunter. This is Jeopardy. Now, this is the Derek Hunter Show. There's other crazy stuff going on out there, and I want to get to as much of it as humanly possible. And so we... Let's see. I do love this, and it's going to be cut eight about Gavin Newsom, because he... All the other Democrats are farting around going, I don't know if I want to run. I don't know if I want to run. Gavin Newsom's trying to pretend, I don't know if I want. I'm too busy traveling the country trying to raise my profile so I can run to worry about whether or not I'm going to run for president. You're like, wait a second. He doesn't directly say that, but he's sure not being governor of California. He spent most of this week in Michigan sucking up to everybody there. And you go, well, why? Who in Michigan, Derek, is going to vote for anything based on the recommendation of Gavin Newsom? Well, the answer is nobody. The answer is nobody. Same reason Wesley Moore, the worthless governor here in Maryland, is going to fly to Michigan soon to campaign with at least Moore's bringing some kind of things. He's going to campaign with Abdul Rahman Mohammed El-Sayed. He's going to campaign. He's like, if you're going to use my name, pronounce it right, my whole name. Okay, there I did. Now shut up. Wesley Moore's going to travel out there because Abdul does not appeal to black people. And so he thinks, oh, well, if I campaign with a black person, the more black people I'm seen with, the more black people will like me. Tell me you don't know any black people without telling me you don't know any black people. The reason, and it's abundantly clear, but the school board member from Farmington Hills said it, played it a few weeks ago on the show. She's like, he comes out to Arabic music. He speaks Arabic to the crowd. He talks about Islam. It's like, he's not trying to appeal to black people. He is more about being Arabic than anything else. And like, yeah, that's kind of a problem. That's a byproduct of the Democrats pandering in identity politics, is, you know, people notice when you're, especially, you know, black voters in a place like Detroit are used to everybody coming in and sucking up to them, being phony, going, oh, I know your struggle. I know what it's like. Security, make sure everybody stays just far enough away. I feel your pain and all that stuff. But Abdul doesn't do that because he doesn't care. He's never really tried to appeal to a broad spectrum of people. He is, you know, there's footage of him campaigning and whining and complaining about a Sharia law ban in Oklahoma. And you go, what? Yeah, in Oklahoma, 4 years ago, he was in Oklahoma at a CARE event, the Council on American Islamic Relations, the unindicted co-conspirator in a terrorism funding case. Why they still exist will be one of the great mysteries of the world. Like, unindicted co-conspirator. Well, how about you indict them? How about you go after them? Like, if they're out there funding terror in any way, shape, or form, maybe you don't go, well, there you go. We've labeled you baddies, and so that should take care of... No, no, no. Prison. Prison will do that. If you got the goods, go after them. But Abdul, like, flew to Oklahoma to whine about, oh my God, they're trying to ban Sharia law. Like, what? You'd never been elected to anything. In 2022, he was a local failed health official. He worked as the, I don't even know, the health policy guru in Detroit, which, trust me, if you've ever been to Detroit, not a lot of healthy activities happening in Detroit. And then he lost that job after like 18 months. And look, if you can't hold a job longer than Britney Spears can maintain a marriage, I'd argue that you're not very successful at the job. That's just me, call me old-fashioned. But then he went on to Wayne County, which is the county in which Detroit is in, to do the same sort of thing, and he didn't do much there, and he didn't last very long. And then he ran for governor about 6 years ago and didn't get the nomination, lost to Gretchen Whitmer. And go, okay, well, you're sitting around and going, who can we get to come speak at our conference? if you care, in Oklahoma? And the answer is this failed candidate who's never done anything. Let's get somebody who went to medical school but then never once practiced medicine. That's a demographic that consists of about 8 people. Let's get them. No, it was identity politics. It was Abdul Rahman Muhammad Abdul El Sayed. He's Muslim. He's Arabic. Let's get him. And he went out there and he whined about they're trying to ban Sharia law and it's not a okay. Again, if I tried to ban the wholesale slaughter of unicorns, you can call me crazy, sure, but would you vehemently oppose it? Would you denounce me for proposing it? You might say you're wasting your time, and that would be a fair assessment, I suppose. But people like Abdul, they decried, nobody's trying to impose Sharia law here. Nobody. And also trying to ban it is Islamophobic. Wait, if it's not even an issue and it's so ridiculous and so beyond the pale, why haven't you just go ahead? I don't care. It doesn't matter. Nobody's trying to. But they don't do that. They try to have it both ways. They try to have it both ways. It's weird. Actually, before we get to Gavin Newsom, since I'm talking about Abdul El Sayed, in Cut 21 here, just to show you, you're out of touch. Now, I always make the joke, and I was hanging out with a friend of mine who used to be a deputy chief of staff to the Department of Housing and Urban Development, which is headed by Secretary Scott Turner, who spent 8 years in the NFL. And I made a joke to Secretary Turner one time. And it's a joke I make all the time. And I'm setting it up because I want to make it again. Because in Michigan, people love the Lions. But I always say, I grew up without a professional football team. We just had the Lions. But people love the Lions. People love football in Michigan. People love the Michigan Wolverines. People even tolerate the Michigan State Spartans playing football, although they're not very good at it. And they will go to the games of the lesser colleges, the Eastern Michigan University, Central Michigan University, Western Michigan University. All of, there are a lot of football. Everybody thinks of the southern states as football hopes. The Midwest loves football, too, which makes this old audio of Abdul Rahman Muhammad El Sayed whining about the toxic masculinity in football all the more stupid and hilarious. Cut 21. Go.
1: Football is very much associated with a, you know, particularly masculine and oftentimes toxically masculine culture. And so much of it was about you wanted to be able to get back up and play for your team. And you really aren't allowed to show pain or vulnerability. That's part of the sport.
0: You aren't allowed to show. Everybody's seen those footage of the coaches going out there. Get up. Don't tell me about your broken leg, you whiny little baby. Don't tell me about paralysis. I can't feel my this. Just get up. Play through the pain. Rub some dirt on it. I'm pretty sure that a league that employs, you know, an emergency room's worth of physicians is not that. And this, not to mention the unions and the multi-millions and tens of millions of dollars. I'm pretty sure they're concerned about health. But this comes to us, this revelation comes to us from CNN. CNN occasionally does some reporting. Now, it's mostly online, the K-file. Occasionally, they put him on TV. They discovered a whole bunch of things about the perverted, violent Graham Plattner up in Maine and helped be another straw on that camel's back. Well, the K-file has a piece today. Fireworks suck. Removed El Sayed videos, urged getting rid of 4th July tradition, raised replacing 2nd Amendment. Michigan Democratic Senate nominee Abdul El Sayed once asked his YouTube viewers whether Americans could please find another way to celebrate the 4th of July in a video promising 4 reasons, quote, why fireworks suck. You know, you got a woman running for governor up in Minnesota who, or in Wisconsin, wherever it is, hates Thanksgiving. It's hard to tell. They're all leftists. The lieutenant governor's running in Wisconsin. or in minutes. They just hate everything. The sensor removed video from July 2024. Now, I love this. It's July 2024. Now, if you count backwards, that's 2 years. 2 years. Included a chapter titled Fireworks Just Aren't Worth It, Hear Us Out, and cited Detroit's post-firework air quality, the chemicals used in fireworks, their potential to trigger PTSD in veterans, and the risk they pose to children and pets. The risk they pose to children, yes, they do pose risk to children and pets and police officers and normal, well, abnormal human beings, because leftists always bring commercial-grade fireworks to their mostly peaceful protests and launch them at people who disagree with them. Otherwise, get over it. I've gone to the, I don't know what they're called now, but they were, it was part of the International Freedom Festival, the fireworks over the Detroit River. So you go down to Hart Plaza, you watch the fireworks, and over in Windsor, Ontario, they're watching the fireworks, and they launch them off in the middle, and it's great. And the sound is booming, and it thumps in your chest, because there's tall buildings that surround Hart Plaza, and it reflects the sound back on you. It's something to behold. It's a lot of fun. And never once did I see somebody go, the air quality is terrible. More people were concerned about being shot on the way back to their car than they were about the air quality, because the air quality was 200 feet up or whatever it was. And it dissipated, because that's what smoke does. The video is one of several examples of El Sayed removing past online content as he seeks elected office. As CNN's K-File previously reported, he also deleted social media posts supporting the Defund the Police movement. You gotta love these people. We need to defund the police. I mean, not really now, not now. No. I don't support defunding the police. I support redirecting all the funding from police away from police. It's a totally, totally different thing. In other since-removed clips, Abdul El Sayed argued the southern border was not among America's five biggest concerns and lambasted Republicans for focusing on it. In another, he floated replacing the Second Amendment right to bear arms with a constitutional right to health care. Is he dumb? Does he think, well, we've reached the maximum number of amendments, so we're going to have to remove, let's get rid of the Second Amendment one. By the way, if you have a constitutional right to health care, then you've essentially created a slave class, because nobody can, who practices medicine can deny you. They'd be denying, you can't afford to pay it, you're denying me my right. I have a right to your goods and services. That's not how rights work. I have a right to your goods and services. Give them to me. I can't afford to pay for them, or I don't wish to pay for them. It doesn't really matter. It is a right, and so we shall not explore this any further. Just do it. It's very weird. But this is how the left is. They're rewriting history. Now, his campaign released a statement saying, well, he's changed his opinion. Over time, he's changed his opinion. Over time, he's changed his opinion. This is 2 years ago. This is two years ago. Why did he change his opinion? Because it's crazy and he doesn't want people to know that that's what he really believes? No, Derek, don't you understand? You're accusing Abdulrahman Mohammed El Sayed of being less than honest. How dare you do that? Well, let's go and listen to one of his pals, one of his campaign buddies. You may have heard of him, Hassan Piker. In Cut 20 here, Hassan Piker lays out the case for why it is progressives have to lie to people, because sometimes they advocate for things that are wildly unpopular that nobody wants, and they like things that are, you know, nasty, racist, anti-Semitic, whatever, and you can't go running. It turns out that running in a Democrat primary, that stuff flies. That stuff flies like crazy. But in a general election, it's not so good. It's not a good look. And so you've got to temper what you say. which is the polite way of saying lie. You gotta say something that isn't true because you have to hide what you really believe in order to obtain power. Now, keep in mind, these are the very same people who tell you they're all interested in democracy, in the power of democracy, protecting democracy, blah, blah, noun, verb, democracy. And yet, these people are advocating, one of their gods is advocating lying to people. One of Abdul El-Sayed's good friends, he spent election night with him, is advocating lying to people. Cut 20, go.
2: I think our politicians, whether they be AOC or anybody else, they're not running away from progress. I don't read it as that at all. So their pragmatism isn't to moderate on their policies. Their pragmatism is to moderate on their comms, on their communication, and some of which is, unfortunately, electoral poison. You gotta moderate your message, even if you don't want to temper your movement, in order to sell it to the public.
0: You gotta moderate your message in order to sell it to the public. You've got to lie. Somebody got their word of the day calendar all ripped up and learned some different ways of saying lie. You've got to be a BSer. And so, yeah, it goes back to Abdul. He deleted a whole bunch of old posts, social media posts, videos, got rid of all the records of the crazy stuff he used to say. And I said, well, he's changed his mind. He's changed. He's grown. In 2 years, he's grown. He's like 40 years old. What epiphany did he experience at age 38 that caused him to change his mind? That defunding the police is no longer a good idea. What was that real world experience that he went through as a middle-aged man? Not as even like he just turned as an adult. No, as a middle-aged man, what was the epiphany? Where was this change? They don't ask. CNN didn't ask. Maybe somebody else will ask. But you've got it right there from Hassan Piker, his campaign pal. These people aren't running away from what they believe. They're finding new and creative ways to message it. It's a comms problem, except I wouldn't use the N. It's the M, I'd put an N on it. It's a con problem. They've got to con people into thinking that he no longer thinks that football is a real problem and full of toxic masculinity. No, no, he loves football. I've known lots of people who don't like football for lots of reasons, some of whom don't like football because it's too violent. That's, you know, it's not for me. I don't believe that. I enjoy football a lot, but if you don't like it, I don't care if you don't like it. A lot of people don't like hockey. Oh, it's too violent. I don't care for the fighting. You don't have to like it. Whatever. But nobody goes, I don't like all the fighting in hockey, or I don't like the hitting people that you've got in football. I'm not a fan of MMA or boxing. Or it's too violent. Okay, you're not into violence. And then suddenly you go, you know what? I was watching some real violent stuff, and I started loving it. Now I'm pro-violence. That's not usually something you flip-flop on. No adult male I know, certainly nobody I went to high school with, would ever use the phrase toxic masculinity in any other way other than a punchline. Unless it was a dare or a bet, and it damn well better be some very high stakes. Let's go to the Hadid Carpet Cleaning Traffic Center, see what's happening on them there roads.
3: With the Beltway between the Dulles Toll Road and the 270 spur, and then jammed up again from Old Georgetown Road to Georgia Avenue, where there is an accident in the deceleration lane. On the inner loop after the Baltimore-Washington Parkway, there is a crash causing delays from the 95 interchange. On the outer loop, look for delays through Bethesda and Tysons, and again from the Springfield interchange to the Wilson Bridge. And there is a disabled vehicle on westbound 66 before Route 28 in Centerville, blocking the right center lane, and still the crash westbound at the Fairfax County Parkway in the right lane, causing very slow traffic from 123. Now from GarageRepair.com, here's the WMA. Weather Channel forecast.
4: Our weather does look warm, humid, and it could be stormy at times the rest of the week. Rest of the day, partly sunny. Highs in the mid to upper 80s. Tonight's low 72 with a few scattered storms. Partly sunny on Wednesday. A high of 88. Thursday, there could be a few scattered storms in the afternoon and evening. Otherwise, mostly sunny. A high of 90. Friday, some scattered storms look possible. A high of 87. I'm meteorologist Mark Thibodeau from the Weather Channel on WMAL.
0: It's pretty cloudy out there. Warm, 88 degrees.
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30: WMAL News at 5, I'm Heather Curtis. New this hour, a day after the Trump administration released new guidance on childhood vaccines, the Virginia Department of Health says it's sticking with its, quote, evidence-based recommendations. The department says it's reaffirming its previously stated commitment to vaccines as an essential tool in protecting the health of children, their families, and their communities. The Trump administration is recommending vaccines for measles, mumps, and rubella be given separately instead of as a single shot, with the president saying yesterday,
31: together there could be a possibility they're quite lethal.
30: Something the American Academy of Pediatrics disputes. The Virginia Department of Health says it expects doctors to continue to rely on published information from the Academy, along with clinical training and professional judgment when talking to parents about vaccines. With back-to-school days kicking into high gear, Montgomery County Public Schools are looking to make strides in math improvements.
32: So, elementary math supervisor Sheila Berlinger is part of a multi-pronged approach, including cluster grouping for fourth graders.
33: It's not every component every day somebody's doing something different. It's not two different classes in the same room.
32: Just kids of similar needs working together.
33: Those are some of the strategies and practice that our coaches and the Amplify Desmos coaches are going to need to help teachers with as they're taking on this new approach.
32: Amplify Desmos is the new math program that starts this year. MCPS students per a Baltimore Banner study are up slightly in math proficiency from just under 36 to almost 37% of all students. The state average is about 27%. Scotland on WMAL and WMAL.com.
30: The D.C. area economy is starting to slowly recover following the DOGE cuts, according to the July report from the Washington Economy Watch.
34: We have seen upticks in unemployment, as you would expect, because the federal workers and people like from USAID lost jobs, but that rise wasn't that as dramatic as it could have been.
35: Professor Terry Clower with the Fuller Institute adds some federal agencies are slowly rehiring where cuts went too far. Clower also expects more defense spending.
34: Homeland security and defense and things like that. The administration is still continuing to look to expand those kind of efforts, and that will require both government workers and contractors.
35: Clower looking for stronger local job growth by the fall. Barbara Britt, WMAL and WMAL.com.
30: Six people are arrested and charged with operating a major retail theft ring in our region and beyond.
36: Prince George's County Police say they've cracked a ring that stole $500,000 of merchandise.
37: We track thefts in Delaware, Maryland, Pennsylvania, the District of Columbia, and Virginia.
36: Prince George's County Police Chief George Nader says because the crimes crossed state lines, the suspects are facing federal and state charges. Six people, residents of Prince George's County and D.C., are in custody. Police are looking for five others.
37: It's not shoplifting. It is not isolated theft. It's organized theft.
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30: Checking your money, the Dow today closed down 184 points, the S&P finished off 24, and the NASDAQ closed down 159. Traffic and weather next.
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30: 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Here's Michelle Murray in the Hadid Carpet Cleaning Traffic Center.
7: The accident on the Baltimore-Washington Parkway southbound after 197 has been moved over to the left shoulder, but traffic is still jammed from 198. There is still an accident in Greenbelt on Greenbelt Road east of the BW Parkway. Earlier accidents on 270 northbound in Bethesda cleared away, but there is an accident still on 66 westbound at the Fairfax County Parkway in the right lane. That is causing delays from 123, and there is a disabled westbound before 28, and that is still blocking the right center lane. There's also a disabled vehicle on the inner loop of the Beltway after River Road block in the center lanes, and traffic is jammed from the toll road. Now from GarageDoorRepair.com, here's a WMAL Weather Channel forecast.
8: Through midday, continue to see clouds mixing with at least some sunshine. 91 this afternoon with a chance of an isolated shower, thunder shower, becoming more widely scattered later today through this evening. Overnight, 72. Tomorrow, late day showers, thunderstorms, 88. From the Weather Channel, I'm meteorologist Ray Stajic on WMAL.
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0: Welcome back. Hour three underway, ladies and gentlemen. I'm Derek Hunter. This is the Derek Hunter Show. 888-630-9625. The telephone number. I just saw some video. I'm going to capture it during the next break. Actually, I haven't even had a chance to listen to it, but it's a quote from good old Nan Pelosi. They're still trying to defend themselves against covering up for Joe Biden. It's just amazing. She says, I saw him maybe three times that whole year, so I didn't know. I didn't know. Yet you reassured everybody. You just constantly. So we'll get into that coming up. I just didn't have time. I literally just saw it as the music was starting. I'm like, I can't record on my computer without it being volume up, which would sound really bad. Speaking of sounding really bad, Democrats trying to explain this big tent thing, their actions, everything. We go back now to Gavin Newsom, now that we've talked about Abdulrahman Mohammed Al-Sayed. Gavin Newsom's up in Michigan, trying to suck up to him. He's the flavor of the moment, trying to fend off challenges from the left flank. And he's talking about the minimum wage. Minimum wage. Yeah. And he was whining about 20 states still having a $7.50 minimum wage. Here is Governor Hairdo. Cut 8. Go ahead.
1: Capitalism as we know it, not going to work. As we know it, it doesn't. 20 states still pay $7.25 a minimum wage. We printed that first trillionaire. I was with college Democrats yesterday. It was interesting. Two of them said that, of all things, they said it was physiological for them. It wasn't even, these are young people that felt something about that. And the way, it was interesting, one young lady, I said, she described it so vividly in those terms. It was alarming to me. Because she just feels like she's locked out of all of that. And so again, I think our party needs to call that out. Concentration, we need to call that out.
0: Need to call that out. Oh man, you got to call that out. See, the problem is there are 20 states apparently that have a $7.50 minimum wage. So what? 2% of the population works for minimum wage across the country. So regardless of whatever the minimum wage is, most of the states that have a minimum wage, $7.50, are red states. So Democrats should be happy about that. But the thing is, the cost of living in those states is lower. Also, it's almost impossible to find a job that is at the minimum wage. Have you ever, I mean, not that you're out looking for minimum wage gigs, but as you drive past fast food restaurants, what do you see? We're now hiring starting at this salary. It's always double that at least.

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2: We are getting screwed. Whether you're a little more conservative or a little more progressive, we're all getting screwed. None of us can afford groceries. None of us can afford gas. None of us can afford health care. The billionaire mega donors and corporate special interests that are buying the system, that are buying politicians like Ken Paxton, they don't care who you are. They don't care about your politics. They only care about their profits. They don't see us as Democrats and Republicans. They don't see red or blue. They see green. They see us as a group of people they can rip off. They see us as one opposing team. So we might as well start acting like one. It's time for us to come together across all these manufactured divisions so that we can take on the people at the very top who have been screwing us over for far too long.
1: Well, they've been screwing us over for far too long. Now, if you're working for minimum wage, by the way, trickle down is economic theft, capitalism is theft. Allowing people to keep more of what they earn is theft. That's a new definition of the word. But if you're working for minimum wage, I'm not going to deny that some things are more expensive and it's tough and you got a budget and you know what? You might have your mindset on one cut of meat and then you go, that's not on sale this week, but this other cut of meat is. When I was a kid, talking about this the other day, the steaks we had, when we had steaks, which wasn't very often, there's a lot of spaghetti and things like that. We had Salisbury steak. My mom makes Salisbury steak. I didn't know what Salisbury steak was, except for in a Swanson TV dinner. Salisbury steak and round steak. Not eye of round, but round steak, which was pretty big. And it would just be cooked in a pan, and we would all get a piece of it. Because that was what we could afford. Nobody groused about how unfair the system was. Somebody out there is having a T-bone, and it's just not cool, and it's not right, and blah, blah, blah. No. But the thing that these people don't want to admit, the thing that they're hoping you hear that cheering audience going, yeah, those people are trying to, like, hey, I've got a great business model. For a business model, how about we screw over people? Huh? That'll bring us unrelenting return customers. We just screw everybody over. And if you're in the pharmaceutical or healthcare industry, we kill people. And that will lead to profit. It'll be wonderful. We screw over people, alienate them, and kill them. And suddenly we will have repeat business like you couldn't imagine, and our company will be worth billions and billions and billions of dollars. It'll be wonderful. You have to be an economic illiterate or have suffered a series of serious closed head injuries. And that brings us to the Democratic base. But the beauty is, which you won't hear Governor Hare do or tell a weirdo talk about, is no matter what your circumstance, and if you are, you know, in your 30s, early 30s, late 20s, and you are working for minimum wage and all of the bad decisions you made to that point, first of all, you have to admit that you've made bad decisions. The system didn't screw you over. The system doesn't know you exist. You don't matter. The system doesn't think anything of it, if anything more than a lake thinks of a fish in it. It just is water. The system is just the system. It's what you make of it. And if you're going to sit there and whine and complain, then you're never going to get ahead. You're going to be a miserable person, and you will have earned it in life. But if you have made a series of bad decisions that led you to maybe go to prison, to maybe be out of the workforce for extended periods of time, that you find yourself working for minimum wage at 28 years old, the beauty of capitalism is you can still turn it around. You can still turn it around. You can bust your butt. You can do all manner of things. And it didn't just 28.

0: can be 38, it can be 48, it can be anything. Lots of people have become wildly successful much later in life. Whenever it happens, if it happens, it happens. And you don't have to be a millionaire or a billionaire to be successful. But government never makes anybody successful. Government is just the opposite. In most cases, government is the obstacle. Government is the problem. Government is the hindrance. And so as you watch these people whine and complain, oh, it's unfair, it's economic this, it's trickle down is theft, we can't have a minimum wage, we need to raise the minimum wage, you have to recognize that what these people are selling is failure. What these people are hoping you do is fail to the point that you need them. They need you to need them. They don't need you or anything else except government dependence. Once you're dependent on government, they got you. They got your vote because they can promise you all sorts of goodies. They'll hook you up. They'll take care of you. They'll look out. Do you really believe that any bureaucrat you'll never meet in a building you won't even ever visit cares more about you and your family than you do? If you do, I mean, there's something wrong with you. I don't know what to tell you. You've been broken. You've been lied to. It's a screwed up situation. Don't put your trust in politics. Don't put your trust in politicians. They're sitting there, and the Democrats and the Democratic Socialists are trying to sell you an easier way. It's an easier way to do this. It's easier. We can help you. Get out. You've never helped anybody except politicians. You've never helped anybody. They are lying. Which brings us to Governor Spanberger. In Cut 15 here, she's down with... Now, of course, we knew that she was down with the socialists, but she's coming out and saying it right now. But what she's also saying tells you more about her and the fraud that she is than any reporter ever will. Than certainly any speech from Abigail Spanberger ever will. And it's not just Abby, it's all of them. It's just her today. She was on CNBC's Squawk Box earlier. Cut 15. Go.
1: The larger question, though, Governor, is do you see the Democratic Party as a big tent that is open to all comers from what might be described as a mainstream or establishment Democrat at the same time that increasingly there's it seems to be a move left on the progressive side? And how that ultimately shakes out?
2: I think the Democratic Party is a big tent party. We've always been a big tent party. I think the important piece is that anyone who's running for office should be telling voters what it is that they are for, what it is they intend to do, who they are as people, what experience they bring to bear.
0: Yeah, tell the voters who you are, what you believe, like when you campaigned that you don't want to redistrict, and then when you were in there, you pushed for redistricting the state. Is that the honesty that you are pushing, Abby? Is that what you want people to believe? Don't you love the media framing of this? The socialists are a threat to the United States of America, to capitalism, to freedom, to individual liberty, to our way of life, the antithesis of Americanism. And the question is, oh, you guys are a big tent over there. Should we have a big tent? Big tent? Big tent? Is there room for everybody in that big tent? Big tent? Big tent? Now, when it's ever anybody on the right is remotely controversial, and I'm not talking about the nut jobs. I'm talking about anybody who's remotely responsible. You denounce this person. You say this person. Is it, nobody goes, well, you know, you should. Are the Republicans a big tent willing to welcome in their extreme? No. Republicans, these very same people, you must denounce your extreme. And Republicans do, because they don't even need to be prompted. Because anybody who's ascribed, by the way, all the people who are ascribed extreme right-wingers are always left-wingers in disguise. Progressivism, the essence of progressivism is the ability, the desire, the willingness to use government to force your will on other people to try and shape society through the power of government. It is the antithesis of conservatism. And so even like Nick Fuentes is a right-wing extreme. Nick Fuentes is a nut job leftist who wants to use the power of government to impose his racial views on society. He also came out and endorsed Kamala Harris in 2024. I don't know how many Republicans or right wingers have done that. They don't report on that. Anything and everything that Nick Fuentes has said and done, it mirrors pretty closely to what Hassan Piker has said and done. As a matter of fact, let's get cut 19 here just to make that point. While everybody on the right painted, smeared, you're all just like Nick Fuentes. They never play you what Nick Fuentes says. They don't play you who Nick Fuentes endorses. They get glowing profiles of Hassan Piker in Rolling Stone magazine, which just happened. He campaigns with candidates and reporters, so-called reporters, spend a lot of time correcting Republicans when they're on their shows. Like, he's renounced those things. He's walked back his way. They had it coming on 9/11. He's sort of disavowed the Jews that were raped on October 7th shouldn't have been wearing such short skirts sort of comments. That would never be accepted on the right. Of course, it would never happen on the right. And then here's Hassan Piker talking about
3: my yes, dude. It's because I'm racist. That's why. It's because I'm racist, dude. Go back to a better time when lynchings were happening. This is what I like as a black man. Are you always doing too much with black people? Leave them alone. I want to go back to lynching. Like, I get it, but relax. Man, shut the f*** up, okay? Damn. You got me, okay? You got me, because I'm a racist person.
0: Will Abdul El-Sayed denounce that? Will Bernie Sanders denounce that? Will Bernie Sanders go, well, he's distanced himself from what he says on a regular basis, so it's okay. Yeah, where's the extremism in American politics? I forget. Let's go to the Hadid Carpet Cleaning Traffic Center, shall we?
4: On the inner loop of the Beltway after River Road, a disabled now clear from the roadway, but traffic is jammed up from the Dulles Toll Road. More delays on the inner loop between Old Georgetown Road and New Hampshire Avenue, and between 95 and the BW Parkway. And the outer loop is jammed up from 95 towards the Woodrow Wilson Bridge, and also delays through the Tysons area. Earlier disabled on westbound 66 at 28 in Centerville, cleared, but you will still find the accident westbound at the Fairfax County Parkway in the right lane. That has traffic jammed from 123 and also slow westbound between the Beltway and 123. And still an accident in the district on Canal Road at Arizona Avenue Northwest. Now from GarageDoorRepair.com, here's the WMAL Weather Channel forecast.
5: Warm, humid, and stormy at times the rest of the week. We'll see a chance for a few scattered storms the rest of the day and into the evening. After a high in the upper 80s, tonight's low 72. And then as we get into Wednesday, partly sunny with a high in the upper 80s. Thursday, a few scattered storms look possible in the afternoon, with high temperatures back around 90 degrees. I'm meteorologist Mark Thibodeau from the Weather Channel on WMAL.
0: It is currently cloudy, 87 degrees at Reagan National.
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9: 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I'm Heather Curtis. An illegal immigrant from Honduras is convicted of raping a stranger on the WNO trail in 2024. Fairfax County Commonwealth's attorney Steve Descano says Dennis Roman Navarrete admitted his crime to police who found him on the trail that day. He was found incompetent to stand trial but spent much of the last year undergoing competency restoration proceedings. He'll be sentenced in December. After spending 4 years in a Russian prison, a former U.S. Marine has been released and will be flying to Andrews Air Force Base tonight. That according to President Trump, who says Russian President Vladimir Putin agreed to release Robert Gilman on a humanitarian basis with no one in return after the two spoke. An advocacy group warned the 33-year-old is gravely ill. WMAL Sports, the Nats are home to the Cubs tonight. Traffic and weather next.
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12: 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We'll have more audio. There's a bunch of other things from it that I will capture. We really, you know, the title Speaker Emerita made up for her to honor her. She's such a wonderful person. And Democrats voted for it when they had the majority to name her Speaker Emerita. Republicans could strip her of that. That's petty, I know, but to hell with her. You know, she's been parking her broom all over Capitol Hill for a very long time, so she should pay some kind of price. But I want to play what she said about Joe Biden because she... They're still saying, I didn't know nothing. I wasn't even in town that month. Boy, howdy, I thought Joe Biden... Now, remember, she was a fervent defender of Joseph Robinette Biden. His mental capacity is still there. He's just wonderful. He's so smart. He's just on the ball. He's just on the ball. Now she's going the route that all... desperate people do. Somebody should have done something. Somebody should have done. Now, she was in a position to do something, but she didn't do anything except the opposite of what she says. Listen to her for yourself. Cut 22. Go ahead.
15: See, I had been speaker, and when I was speaker, I saw the president all the time. But when I wasn't, then I saw maybe three times that whole year. And so I didn't know, and I think he had his sort of ups and downs. And when he had when I saw him one time, he was giving me the Presidential Medal of Freedom.
16: Right.
15: So that was a short vent, right. And he was
16: Right.
15: Perfectly fine that day, I thought. And so I didn't know. But I do think that those who did know should have acted upon that information, whatever that
16: means. His staff and his family both, you mean?
15: Well, whoever knew.
16: Yeah.
15: Whoever knew. There was the staff saying, the family knew, the family saying, the staff knew. I don't know.
16: But they should have acted sooner.
15: They should have, because this was a great man.
12: It's a great man. They should have done, somebody should have done some. I didn't see anything. I was just, around him three times. Well, you're the Speaker of the House. In the course of a couple of years, you see the president three times? Three times. Now, I don't remember when Nancy was asked about whether or not Joe was losing his step before they could no longer deny it when it came time for the debate. But I don't remember her ever saying, I don't know, I haven't been around him very much. I haven't seen a whole lot of the president, so I can't say one way or the other. It was, no way, no way. What are you doing? Take off, you hoser. Not gonna do this. This is not cool. He's on the ball. He's running rings around his staff. Well, actually, he might have been running rings around his staff. His staff wasn't all that bright either, you know. Just saying, you get a room full of short people, somebody is the tallest midget. It could have been Joe when you've got Ginger Goebbels, Jen Psaki in there, and Anthony Blinken, and all Merrick Garland, Javier Becerra. You put all them in a room, Kamala Harris. It is quite feasible that Joe Biden was the most on the ball of all of them. Terrifying, the thought, but plausible. I just love that somebody should do something. Somebody should. Why didn't you? I didn't know. Why, I remember you, Nan, talking pretty explicitly about how Joe was all right. Joe was a bit of all right. He is perfectly fine and happy and on the. He's just a genius man and a wonderful person. Running circles around people. But no, just weird. Just weird. By the way, if you've seen the latest outrage, this faux outrage that the Democrat media is out there saying, my God, Donald Trump, when he was in Turkey, he got on a different plane. He got on a different plane because there was a threat against the plane. And it's not cool because they put reporters on the plane. I want you to, this is cut 18. This is Harvey Levin, the guy from TMZ. He might as well be from MS Now. He might as well, Rachel Maddow and Lawrence O'Donnell were laughing about credible threats against the president's life yesterday and their little handoff there because they're both horrible creatures. Just disgusting human beings. Actually, so many people I know who worked in, with, and around Lauren, they say nice things about Rachel Maddow. Nobody, I've never met anybody who said anything nice about Larry O'Donnell. He's just a jackass. But they are all, the left is all joking and outraged about the president flying from Turkey to the UK on a different plane, including the gossip rag TMZ. Cut 18, go.
17: But one of the elements of this incredible story has kind of been tempered for some reason. I spoke to a couple of people involved in this story, and I am not sure at all why it's been tempered. I'm told there were more than a dozen members of the White House pool, reporters, along with a handful of White House staff and military personnel, in addition to these uniformed flight attendants who were on the old Air Force One. And for some reason, they allowed that airplane to take off and fly to London through Turkish airspace when presumably there was a severe security threat such that Donald Trump could not take that state-of-the-art airplane to London. That's just unbelievable that if there was this kind of a threat, why would they let that airplane fly, Air Force One?
12: Why would they do that? Well, what are they supposed to do? Let's get a hotel room and stay in Turkey until Iran stops threatening to kill the president, plotting to kill the president of the United States? I love this idea that these people don't understand the basics of presidential security. The basics of presidential security. Jake Tapper over at CNN, he's one of these people. He tweeted out, so the U.S. Secret Service thought the threat against the president was strong enough to surreptitiously remove him from Air Force One and then proceeded to let the plane full of White House staffers and reporters take off and fly back to the U.S.? Oh, my goodness. Holy cow. Wait until Jake finds out who the priority is for the protective detail of the United States Secret Service. It's the President of the United States. And if there is a threat to the President's life, Jake, the Secret Service will run over you like a bunch of linemen blitzing. They will knock you on your butt. They will get you out of your way. They will be carrying the President of the United States. That's how it works. Their priority is to protect the President of the United States over the lives of reporters, White House staffers. And hear me out, Jake, because this is somehow news to you after 30 years or however long you've been doing this. Their priority is to protect the president even over their own lives. It's a true story. Look it up. And so you can sit there and these people are being shocked. Can you believe they did? Can you believe? Yeah, they did. So what? How is this a scandal? Well, they left the reporters. Who cares? Honestly, if you're bothered by it, don't fly on Air Force One. There are always threats against the United States president, always. If you are uncomfortable with the fact that sometimes those threats are more significant than others, then don't ever get on the plane. That solves the problem. You know where the president is going. You can meet it there if you desperately need to be at whatever meeting, summit, foreign trip, whatever. If you need to be there, you can fly commercial, but you don't want to fly commercial because they don't give you those nifty M&Ms and you don't get to put out those selfies and feel super important and hang out and coordinate stories and narratives with all your other press buddies. To be outraged by this is to fundamentally misunderstand what the United States Secret Service is supposed to do and to fundamentally really get high on your own supply. Jake Tapper really believes his own press. The press is special. I'm not saying throw the press into the wood chipper or anything like that. Although, but I'm not saying that. I'm saying that the life of the president is more important. The life of the president is more important. The job of the Secret Service is to protect the life of the president, even at the expense of their own lives. And that so many people don't understand that is a real sign of arrogance in the media. Like, oh my God, they risked our lives. They risked our lives. Yeah, they did. You guys risk your own lives, too, because you inspire so many leftist would-be assassins to go out there and try and kill the president, and then you're around the president, some of you could get winged. Remember, there's a body count in trying to kill Donald Trump. Corey Campitori was killed just attending a rally in Butler, Pennsylvania. He was murdered. It's pretty simple, pretty basic stuff. The leftist media wants to pretend none of that happened and it doesn't really matter and they didn't exist and somehow it was probably a right-winger gone bad, but that's not the case at all. Reality matters. It doesn't matter to Democrats, but it matters to most people. Speaking of reality not mattering, I want to play for you Jamie Raskin is a horrible human being. Jamie Raskin is a pile of garbage. And those of you across the road in Montgomery County, I know, I used to live in Montgomery County. You're all fleeing now, going further north to Washington and Frederick counties, and you're flying over to Virginia and even moving out to West Virginia to avoid the mess that you guys created in Montgomery County by voting slavishly for Democrats. But you're still going to vote the same way. You're just moving your toxic stupidity and narcissism to a new zip code. You're like locust. Locusts come in, they eat everything that's green, and they go, ah, what happened to all the food here? Boy, we need somebody's got to do something about this food. Well, let's move on to the next thing. Like, people are starving to death. We'll leave everybody here to starve, and I'm going to go on to the next green thing. Like, hey, maybe don't eat everything immediately. Maybe, I don't know, savor. Maybe don't support the same policies that raised your taxes, that made your schools garbage, that brought in all the illegal aliens so you didn't have to pay more to cut your grass and things like that. Maybe you do all of those things. If you're going to create utopia and then flee it, maybe it was never utopia to begin with. And Jamie Raskin is their member of Congress. Jamie Raskin is a pile of garbage. I could not imagine the poor woman married to him, the poor children fathered by him. It has to be an existence not worth having. He's out there. He's one of these big tent people. The socialists are super welcome in the Democratic Party. Now, this is one of the things that you're... Now, most of the Democrats who are saying, we're a big tent, that's fine, are not the full-blown hate America, hate Israel, hate capitalism socialists. But Jamie Raskin is. He just is. Look, he's got his money. He doesn't care. He probably didn't really earn it. Probably didn't work too hard for it. You can sell out for a lot of money with little effort. And so maybe it haunts you. Maybe it bothers you. Maybe it doesn't. Maybe he's just oblivious to what's going on. It doesn't really matter much. But at an event with Chuck Todd, tells you everything you need to know about Chuck Todd, and he's moderating this event, says the socialists are more than welcome in the Democratic Party. Cut 11. Go ahead.
18: I think that the people who are coming into our party, the young people who are interested in democratic socialism, come out of that Michael Harrington, Dorothy Day wing. And I think that there's tons of room for those people in our party.
19: You want them in the tent?
18: No, I want them in the tent. Look, when the young people today say, I'm a socialist, what do they mean? Okay, do they mean I want to socialize the means of production? I believe in dialectical materialism, and I believe in the dictatorship of the proletariat? I don't think so. What do they mean? What they mean is, I want national health insurance in the richest society that's ever existed for me and my brothers and sisters. And so we should be welcoming and embracing them.
12: You know, they just want free stuff. They do also want to seize the means of protection. Jamie, you're asking just a horrible creature. I'm going to stop you partially through this, but I just want to play a little bit of, since he's denying these people exist, and they're not that kind of socialist. This is Tracy Rosenthal, cut 16. She is Zoran Mondami's one of his advisors on housing and rent. She is a rent striker. And, you know, to say that these people aren't seize the means of production people, really, well, it's Jamie Raskin. He's lying. Cut 16. Go.
20: My question is, it's hard to imagine not paying rent. Do you have any ideas about what it would look like?
21: It feels so good.
20: Do you have any ideas about what it would look like if a lot of people, not just a few things, but if a lot of people were not paying rent?
21: I mean, I think that part of what you're talking about is a long-term strategy to creating the kind of scale of crisis that we would need in order to extract any of the f***ing concessions that would, like, save our lives. You know, and so I think that, we need a general rent strike, right? Like, that, you know, we describe, right? Like, one way of thinking about abolishing rent is a permanent and general rent strike. Sure, but how, I mean, but I also want to think about how we get there. And I think that for me, you know, like, and yeah, I mean, my whole building's not paying rent. It really rocks. And I get, in many ways, I'm luxuriating on the, like, historic tenant movement of
12: New York City. All right, that's enough. She hasn't paid rent in more than 4 years. She is the daughter of millionaires, a four-time Grammy winner, music person. And she's exactly who Jamie Raskin is welcoming into the Democratic Party while telling you, no, no, we're not bringing these sorts of people. It's not like that. No, these are, he's right in one sense. They're not socialists, full-blown socialists. They're full-blown communists. They really genuinely are. They want to seize the wealth of others. Either they capitulate or die refusing to. They don't really care which. And they want to impose their will on other people. It is the hallmark of communism. So in that sense, Jamie Raskin is right. They're not socialists. They're much worse. And there's Jamie welcoming into the big tent all of these horrible creatures. He's the worst. Let's go to the Hadid Carpet Cleaning Traffic Center for one last check on the roads.
2: On 395 southbound between Seminary Road and Duke Street, there is a disabled vehicle currently blocking the right lane, and traffic is jammed from Washington Boulevard. Northbound side is heavy from 110 to the 14th Street Bridge. There is still crash activity on eastbound 66 at Route 50 Fair Oaks in the left lane, and traffic is jammed from the Fairfax County Parkway, and westbound on 66 at the Fairfax County Parkway. Still an incident in the right lane as traffic jammed from 123. On the inner loop of the Beltway before Branch Avenue, there is a vehicle fire blocking the right lane and acceleration lane, and traffic is quite slow from Medical Center Drive. Now from GarageDoorRepair.com, here's the WMAL Weather Channel forecast.
19: Our weather does look warm, humid, and it could be stormy at times the rest of the week. Rest of the day, partly sunny, highs in the mid to upper 80s. Tonight's low 72 with a few scattered storms, partly sunny on Wednesday, a high of 88. Thursday, there could be a few scattered storms in the afternoon and evening, otherwise mostly sunny, a high of 90. Friday, some scattered storms look possible, a high of 87. I'm meteorologist Mark Thibodeau from the Weather Channel on WMAL.
12: It's cloudy, 87 degrees outside. That's all the time we have for today, but we'll be back to do it again tomorrow. It's the crazy never stops. Mark Levin is next. 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
34: WMAL News at 6. I'm Dick Iuliano. After being held 4 years in a Russian jail, Marine veteran Robert Gilman has been released on humanitarian grounds. Senate Democrat Ed Markey says Gilman will need significant medical care.
35: Senator Markey said since retired Marine Robert Gilman was taken into custody in Russia in 2022, he's been tortured and was near death upon release.
36: Unfortunately, I think it was the worsening health condition that helped to focus our government's, our State Department's attention on it.
35: Gilman's family said he went to Moldova to teach English but was arrested while visiting family members outside Moscow.
36: We cannot reduce the pressure that we apply on the Russians. There are other Americans there. It's at least 5, but it's more, potentially, as well.
35: The Trump administration says it's obtained the release of over 100 Americans detained abroad in the president's second term. Jessica Rosenthal, Fox News.
34: The U.S. military says its forces fired on a Panamanian-flagged vessel that tried to evade its blockade on Iranian ports. U.S. Central Command says the ship ignored warnings to stop, so a U.S. helicopter disabled the ship with a missile fired into the ship's engine compartment. CENTCOM says it has redirected 55 commercial ships attempting to run the blockade and disable 3. A week after the two-car Germantown crash, that killed a father of five. Police are looking for answers.
0: Where are your juveniles? They didn't start this joyride at 5 o'clock in the morning. They didn't steal this car at 5 o'clock in the morning. They stole it much earlier.
2: David Reed with Montgomery County Police on a stolen car operated by an underage driver that was full of young teens, and it killed 58-year-old Vance Payne. Reed tells 7 News.
0: We're simply just one part of this puzzle, and we will work with the legislatures, the state's attorney's office, and others in order to try to come with a reasonable and a good solution in order to move forward.
2: Of the 7 kids in the car, 2 remain in critical condition. The investigation continues. 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
34: Prince William County Police are looking for a man accused of illegally video recording a woman in a bathroom stall at a Manassas hotel. Police say the woman got a picture of the guy as she exited the restroom at the Tempo by Hilton Hotel. British driver Andy Green reached 406 miles an hour in a car powered by hydrogen. Green rocketed across the Bonneville Salt Flats in Utah today to set the record for that vehicle category. Checking your money, the Dow down 184, the NASDAQ down 160. 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
13: On 395 southbound between Seminary Road and Duke Street, there is a disabled vehicle currently blocking the right lane and traffic is jammed from Washington Boulevard. Northbound side is heavy from 110 to the 14th Street Bridge. There is still crash activity on eastbound 66 at Route 50 Fair Oaks in the left lane, and traffic is jammed from the Fairfax County Parkway, and westbound on 66 at the Fairfax County Parkway. Still an incident in the right lane as traffic jammed from 123. On the inner loop of the Beltway before Branch Avenue, there is a vehicle fire blocking the right lane and acceleration lane, and traffic is quite slow from Medical Center Drive. Now from GarageRoyPair.com, here's a WMAL Weather Channel forecast.
19: We'll see a chance for a few scattered storms into the evening. Tonight's low 72. Wednesday, partly sunny with a high in the upper 80s. Thursday, a few scattered storms look possible in the afternoon with high temperatures back around 90 degrees. I'm meteorologist Mark Thibodeau from the Weather Channel on WMAL.
34: Right now, we have 85 degrees in Clarksburg. It's 84 in Clifton, Virginia. And currently in the nation's capital, it's 87 degrees. 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

0: northward on the outer loop at Arlington Boulevard, and now there's traffic jam from the Leesburg Pike, and still delays on the outer loop between Van Dorn Street and the Wilson Bridge. Now the vehicle fire in the inner loop has been cleared. That was just before Branch Avenue. Traffic is still slow from Central Avenue, and still delays on the inner loop through McLean and towards Bethesda and College Park. On 66 westbound at the Fairfax County Parkway, still the accident blocking the right lane with traffic jammed up from 123. However, the earlier accident eastbound at Route 50 Fair Oaks has been moved to the right shoulder, and the earlier disabled vehicle on 395 southbound between Seminary Road and Duke Street has been cleared. Now from GarageRepair.com, here's the WMAL Weather Channel forecast.
1: Tonight, a chance of showers and thunderstorms before midnight, then cloudy with lows around 72. Tomorrow, partly sunny with a chance of late-day showers and storms and a high around 88.

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6: Francesca Hung in Wisconsin. They're having their primary today, running for the Democrat nomination for governor, is likely to win. She wants you to know the ultra-rich need to be taxed. Cut one, go.
9: I learned then you have some hot takes, sometimes bad takes, on Twitter, and I let my feelings out into the world. And right now, as governor, what I'm most serious about are the issues that voters are telling me they want solutions for permanent affordability, to tax the ultra-rich, to make sure we're getting corruption like he is out of politics, to make sure that we're fully funding public schools and that we're fighting for universal child care and raising wages.
6: Ah, well, you know, this is very interesting to me. Tax the ultra-rich. I think they're all going to wind up in Florida, Mr. Producer. So Florida is going to have a hell of a prosperous state. They'll bring their businesses, their investments, their capital, their employees to Florida, which means really the middle class in Florida, not only don't they have an income tax, they're not going to pay any property taxes either. That's how it works. And I went through the numbers with you yesterday that the ultra rich, which they consider anybody who earns $675,000 and over, that would be if, you know, spouses or whatever. It's a lot of money, but still, they're not ultra-rich. That's what they mean by ultra-rich, and they want to tax them at 90%. Now, who's going to stay in a state that taxes you at 90%? Nobody. Now, I want to address more of this, too. Child care for all, raising wages, the state's going to make sure. So you're going to take the money from the people who have the resource to invest in capital. Then you're going to force them to increase wages and to pay for universal child care and massive property tax increases for government schools. That'll all work out just great.
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10: WMAL News at 6:30. I'm Dick Iuliano. Marine veteran Robert Gilman, held in Russian prison for 4 years, has been released from custody on humanitarian grounds. He faced harsh treatment in confinement. Gilman is expected to land tonight at Joint Base Andrews. U.S. Central Command says U.S. forces fired on a Panamanian flagship in the Gulf of Oman today. Military officials say the ship was attempting to evade the blockade on Iranian ports. Prince George's County Police say they've cracked a $500,000 retail theft ring that hit stores in D.C., Maryland, Virginia, Delaware, and Pennsylvania. 6 people have been arrested. Police are looking for another 5. Checking stocks, the Dow closed down 184, NASDAQ down 160. Traffic and weather next.
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6: One of the things that concerns me, America, and one of the reasons I think younger people are sort of more drawn toward socialism than they should be, quite frankly, is because we have abandoned so many of the great thinkers and the great communicators of the not-so-distant past, who were actually absolutely superb at explaining capitalism and individual liberty, constitutionalism, and so forth. Milton Friedman, William F. Buckley, Thomas Sowell. The list is so long, columnists that we used to have. There's still some, but not enough. We have modern-day so-called influencers. They're influencers by their own nomenclature, by their own egomaniacal appointments. And they have websites, they can go on the internet, they can beat their chest, pat themselves on the head, bully people, denounce people, cuss people out. These are relatively moronic individuals. And so what happens is, when you look at our colleges and universities, when you look at K through 12, when you look at the media, and now when you look at the internet, you have people pushing socialism. You have people pushing communism. People pushing anti-Americanism. People lying about our history, distorting it. And then you have pseudo-conservatives, or conservatives of a kind, I suppose, who want to redefine what conservatism is because, you know, conservatism just can't win elections anymore. Which, of course, is a lie, but nonetheless, our greatest victories have been with conservatives, or people who claim to be conservatives. All this talk about free markets, all this talk about the Constitution, all this talk about free will and individual liberty, the regurgitation of the Declaration and the Constitution's provisions, all this stuff gets us nowhere. It's not a winnable argument, don't you know? And so they come up, they concoct these fictions. And first of all, they want you to believe it's a brand of conservatism. And what it is socialism light. What it is centralized government light, but not so light, I guess. And so you'll see people on the internet, you'll see people even on cable TV, you'll see, hear people in radio, that we got to do something. We got to do something. We got to intervene. We can't just go with capitalism and the market system and all that. No, we got to do something. What is Trump going to do to lower prices? Now, the fact is the government increases prices, creates economic dislocation in myriad markets, and so they want more intervention. Now, by intervention, I don't mean the relaxation of taxes and regulations, because honestly, nobody has reduced regulatory authority more than Donald Trump. And in the big, beautiful bill, he slashed taxes across the board for the middle class, for everybody. For everybody. For which he gets no credit, by the way. So what do these people propose? They don't propose anything. So what is this intervention that we're going to do? What is it going to be? I don't know, but it's got to be something, and we got to do it soon. Get out of the war, and we got to talk about affordability, affordability. Now, they have great arguments to make, but they're too stupid to make them. The blue states, the blue cities, the cost is out of control. Out of control. And you can point to them. But ladies and gentlemen, this idea of nationalism and populism and common good conservatism, these are just sort of whorish, plagiaristic takeoffs on big government centralized socialism. Now, I'm not talking about anarchy. You and I don't support anarchy. We support the Constitution. States want to do certain things. If it complies with their Constitution and laws, they are free to do them. As long as it doesn't violate the federal Constitution or the Bill of Rights. Okay? That's why federalism is so brilliant. Genius. People who like liberty are in Florida. People who like iron-fisted centralized government are in California, New York, Illinois, and Massachusetts, and so forth. Many of them are government employees, bureaucrats. They love it because they're the ones who make out the best. The bureaucrats and the politicians in bed together against the working people. Oh, yeah. But what I find is, and this is a real psyop, old Russian psyop, is you're finding that younger people are ignoring, even condemning the older generations as if they know more. And as we don't understand what, quote-unquote, they're going through. This is an old Russian psyop, old Soviet Union, the communists, and so forth and so on. And it's working in our country. And it's working. Turning one age group or one generation against another, as much as you turn people against each other based on race and religion and ethnicity and of course, income. The goal is to disunite America. Disunite her. But there's a tremendous amount that we can learn from people who've come before us. That's what books are for. But we don't read books anymore. We're on TikTok. TikTok, TikTok, TikTok. We're on the internet. Some people are on the internet day in and day out, 24/7. It's incredible. Now, just to tell you a little bit about me, I might put together 5, 6, 7 things to post. And I write every single one of them. I'm the author of every syllable. But I'll send them to Mr. Producer, and he will post them seriatim, but with little breaks between them. See what I'm saying? Little breaks between them. So I may have written them 12 hours ago. Sometimes I will write them in real time, of course. Just depends. But you have people who sit there 24/7. And they're in think tanks, they're in law firms, they're politicians. It's just nonstop. Because people want to be heard more than they want to learn. Got that? People want to give their opinion more than they want to educate themselves. And so now we have the isolationists, as if that's some kind of a conservative position. It certainly isn't, so they attack conservatives. Now we have the common good interventionists. We call them nationalists and populists. Nationalist conservatives, national conservatives, populist conservatives. Excuse me? Oh, yes. Look at your Constitution. Is that about nationalism or federalism? Look at your Constitution. Is that about populism or about individualism? But now you're told, reject them. Or at least reject them enough to make room for the common good. Now understand, the founders of this country, the Declaration of Independence lays out, quote unquote, the common good. Natural law, natural rights, unalienable rights. The consent of the governed and so forth and so on. That's the consent of the people. That's the common good. But the common good is not centralized economic decision making. When I wrote my book, American Marxism, I pointed out that what the left had done so effectively over the last 100 years is they've taken the issue of constitutionalism and civil liberties, and they have now constitutionalized or legalized Marxism. That is, it's now defined based on not economic output, but economic distribution. So a system is racist if there isn't economic distribution equal among the races. A system is oligarchical if you actually have wealthy people in a country, a capitalist country. And I went on and on to explain that what the Marxists have done, in addition to all the rest of it, is they've applied this to Americanism, to the Constitution. And what I'm finding is the so-called national conservatives, or whatever they call themselves, and the populists have done the same thing. And you can hear them when they break away from the founding principles, when they don't articulate them, because many of them are just too stupid to articulate them, or they don't even understand them or comprehend them. Then you know they're sliding off the cliff. Then you know they're sliding off the cliff. The isolationists, same thing. The founders weren't isolationists, or we never would have had an American Revolution. The French never would have helped us win at Yorktown and win the Revolutionary War. No. George Washington's farewell address wasn't the farewell address of an isolationist. He understood that if we took this side of Britain or France, we didn't have much of a military, we would be destroyed. Wasn't an isolationist because he also talked about having meaningful and important alliances. But nonetheless, the isolationists sound like the leftists today, don't they? When you listen to these isolationists, who do they sound like? Bernie Sanders, Chris Murphy. Many of them sound like Mondami, to be perfectly honest about it. We'll take a short break. We'll be right back.
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20: And Centerville, there is still accident activity on westbound 66 at the Fairfax County Parkway, where the right lane remains blocked at this time. And traffic is still slow through the area, though delays are starting to ease. Earlier accident on the outer loop of the Beltway at Arlington Boulevard has been clear, but traffic still slow from the Leesburg Pike, and also delays on the outer loop continue from Van Dorn Street to the Wilson Bridge. Inner loop still slow from the Dulles Toll Road to the Spur and from Old Georgetown Road on and off towards 95. And there is still a crash on DC 295 southbound at East Capitol Street, and delays begin at Burroughs Avenue. Now from GarageDoorRepair.com, here's the WMAL Weather Channel forecast.
21: Tonight, a chance of showers and thunderstorms before midnight, then cloudy with lows around 72. Tomorrow, partly sunny with a chance of late-day showers and storms and a high around 88.
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0: 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We'll fade that out now.
1: The headlines may change. The threats facing the Holy Land and the people who live there in Israel, well, they remain, don't they? Well, much of the world has moved on to the next story. Israeli families continue living with the reality of terrorism and uncertainty and recovery. Communities remain on alert. Have any of you been there? Have many of you been there? This is every day. Every day there. Every day. People just want to be left alone and live their own lives. Well, massive, massive Arab and Muslim presence throughout the Middle East, where there used to be only Jews, and then there used to be Jews and Christians, and now there's almost only Muslims. But that tiny little speck, the Holy Land with the Jewish and Christian holy sites, they want those too, so they can destroy them. As Christians and Jews, we're called to stand with God's children in times of need. 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Give it a try. I know you're going to love it. I know you will. We talked about the other day Social Security, right? I've mentioned this really throughout the last decade. I wrote a book about this issue of these various programs and where they were heading. Plunder and Deceit. Many of you read it. Many of you acquired it. And so just as night follows day and day follows night, Democrats say the GOP is pushing for deep cuts to Social Security. This is AOL, of course. Democrats are pushing Republicans for clarity regarding their plans for Social Security senior benefits that millions of Americans depend on every month. Senator Elizabeth Warren, first of all, notice, it's all about Democrats, what Democrats want, quoting the most radical among them, right there in the first sentence or two. Senator Elizabeth Warren, Minority Leader Chuck Schumer, Senator Ron Wyden, he's a crackpot, and other lawmakers sent a letter to Republican House Speaker Mike Johnson, and Senate Majority Leader John Thune regarding the issue. Their actions come at a time when the future of the Social Security program is uncertain, and Democrats appear to be raising the alarm about alleged Republican plans for the program in 2027. The Republicans put forward plans as they have for 10 years that would grandfather in people who are 55 and older, which is becoming more difficult to do because of the emergency of what's happening now and the time, the clock ticking. And the Democrats propose, you know what they propose? Massive new tax increases. They've always proposed expanding programs while the programs are collapsing and bankrupting. And this is what they propose. And so they can use it against the Republicans. And I told you this is exactly what they would do because this is exactly what they always do. So in 6 years, Social Security is incapable of funding itself, no matter how much money you put in or how much money you put in now. They want to do the same thing to Medicare. And then they run a fear-mongering campaign that anybody who wants to touch it. No, and you don't have massive new tax increases. In addition to a massive new debt that we have. They're going to take us down a black hole of disaster. And that's who they are, and that's what they believe. So the Republicans have this proposal, and the Democrats are now already trying to exploit it. I'll be right back.
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9: WMAL News at 7. Good evening. I'm Dick Uliano. Prince George's County Police say they've broken up a major retail theft ring. 6 people have been arrested, and police are looking for others involved in a multi-state operation.
10: What began as an investigation into organized retail theft quickly expanded across multiple states and jurisdictions.
9: Prince George's County Police Chief George Nader says more than 100 businesses were hit in D.C., Maryland, Virginia, Delaware, and Pennsylvania.
10: It's not shoplifting. It is not isolated theft. It's organized theft involving individuals connected to broader criminal activity.
9: Those arrested live in D.C. and Prince George's County. They're facing federal and state charges. President Trump has announced that Marine veteran Robert Gilman has been released from 4 years of confinement in Russia. He has been released on humanitarian grounds. Gilman's family says he faced harsh treatment in Russian prison. The United States military says U.S. forces opened fire on a Panamanian-flagged ship in the Gulf of Oman today. The military says the ship was attempting to evade the blockade on Iranian ports. Severe weather has cut power to more than 500,000 people in the Chicago area and northwestern Indiana. There are more power outages in Ohio and at least one death.
11: Storm and flood threats continue across Ohio, downing trees and power lines, one tossed car on a highway in Columbus, with Governor Mike DeWine declaring an emergency in Perry and Muskegon counties. East of Columbus, where portions of Roseville and Crooksville are underwater.
12: Sadly, we have had one fatality. This was an individual who died simply because they could not, had an emergency, and they could not get to that individual.
11: The governor is saying swift boat water rescues are underway amid a flood watch for most of central Ohio. Jeff Manasso, Fox News.
9: Crews searched through rubble in Colombia after a powerful earthquake left thousands missing. At least 181 people were killed, thousands more injured. More than 1,000 buildings were destroyed in the 7.4 magnitude earthquake. A federal judge has ruled the Postal Service cannot restrict mail-in ballots, blocking an executive order by President Trump.
13: A federal judge in Boston has put a temporary hold on an executive order President Trump says would restrict mail-in ballots by ordering the U.S. Postal Service to compile lists of eligible voters and deliver ballots only to those addresses. In her ruling, Judge Indira Telwani says the Postal Service may not enforce the order with respect to the midterm elections in November, writing the injunction is needed to prevent changing election rules so close to Election Day. President Trump is urging Congress to pass legislation that would require proof of citizenship and ID for voters. Jared Halpern, Fox News.
9: 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The NASDAQ finished down 160. Traffic and weather next, then Mark Levin on News Talk 105.9 WMAL.
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19: In Centerville, long-standing accident remains on westbound 66 at the Fairfax County Parkway with the right lane blocked and traffic is jammed from Monument Drive. In addition, there is still an accident in the district on DC 295 southbound at East Capitol Street. Traffic is jammed from Burroughs Avenue as a result. And in Greenbelt, there is still a crash on westbound Greenbelt Road right at Goddard Road, so use extra caution there. Still a slow go on the inner loop between the Dulles Toll Road and the spur, and from Old Georgetown Road to New Hampshire Avenue. And the outer loop is still slow from Van Dorn Street to the Wilson Bridge and from Branch Avenue towards Pennsylvania Avenue. Now from GarageDoorRepair.com, here's a WMAL Weather Channel forecast.
20: This evening, a few showers, maybe a thunderstorm. Not really a risk of severe weather. We'll drop to 72, 60s outside the Beltway. Wednesday, partial sun, upper 80s. Chance of late day showers and thunderstorms once again. From the Weather Channel, race staging WMAL.
9: Nice summer evening in the Washington area, 82 degrees in Clarksburg, 83 in Clifton, and 86 in Washington. 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
1: Hello, America. 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Our number, 877-381-3811, 877-381-3811. You know, folks, the other thing about communism, economic socialism, is they change your entire psychology. You know, we have in this country the notion, or at least we did among many of us, a rugged individualism. Now, what does that mean? That everybody has to be a hiker or a professional wrestler? No. It means, look, with liberty comes personal responsibility. You're free, and you should do something worthwhile with your time. Something to motivate you. And when you're old enough, something that puts food on the table. And if you choose to get married and have children, you have a bigger responsibility. It's not my responsibility or your neighbor's responsibility to raise your children, so why am I paying for child care? I had children. I paid for them. Now why am I paying for somebody else's child care? I don't get that. student loans. Why am I paying for people to go to college or university, especially when they have tens of billions of dollars of their own that they can use for scholarships? But why are we paying for it? Two-thirds of the people in this country never graduated to or even went to a four-year college. Why are they subsidizing those who do and who will likely earn more money than they do? Why does that make sense? Well, of course, for the left it does, because these are indoctrination mills and their revolution is top-down. It's not bottom-up. Top-down meaning these self-appointed elitists, the ruling class. So they're going to keep that gravy train going for as long as they can. So if somebody takes out student loans more than they can afford, first of all, why is the government doing that? Secondly, why is that my responsibility? Let me ask you people who have mortgages. Some of you are really having to struggle to pay your mortgage. Some of you aren't struggling, but you'd rather not have the expense of a mortgage. Well, isn't that swell? Is it now somebody else's responsibility to pay your mortgage? No. When does that ever happen? Never. So why is it our responsibility to pay for somebody who took out $200,000 in student loans? Maybe a lot of that didn't even go toward colleges and universities. And while I'm at it, why aren't states, because most of these colleges and universities are regulated by states, why aren't they looking into why it's so damn expensive? Why is it so expensive? You want to know why? Because they keep building facilities, construction projects, they keep expanding, and now they're paying athletes. Not even a small fortune, a big fortune. And they also pay tenured professors enormous sums of money, many of whom teach one, maybe two courses a semester. So they spend like drunken Marxists, because they are Marxists. Why is that my responsibility or your responsibility or anybody else's responsibility? They should be self-sufficient, especially when you consider all of your state tax money that goes into these non-private universities and colleges, and even many of the privates. Why am I responsible for that? Why are you? You know, you got Ernie Grabowski. He runs a pizzeria, does pretty well. Maybe he nets $250,000, works his ass off, or hers, 16 hours a day, has to pay the city taxes, the state taxes, the county taxes, the federal taxes, has to deal with all the regulations, all the paperwork, has to deal with the personnel, has to deal with all of it, has to get insurance of all kinds on the place, has to make sure that they have enough inventory, that is, foodstuffs and so forth. And then they need to make sure that people are going to like their product. Meanwhile, a guy across the street, he opens a pizzeria, and now you got competition. That's the way it works. So all of a sudden, he's told, you have to pay for somebody's kids, child care. Excuse me? Oh, no, we're not done. You have to pay for somebody's student loan. They took out too much money. You have to, excuse me? Oh, and this guy, he has to pay lease. He has to pay rent on the lease. Not only that, he's got to pay his own mortgage. Is that fair for working people? I don't think so.

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8: Senate primary in South Carolina.
9: Graham herself is facing off against nine other Republicans tonight, and some of them are notable names in South Carolina politics, including Congressman Ralph Norman of Rock Hill. You got Russell Fry of Myrtle Beach and the former governor and Congressman Mark Sanford down in the Lowcountry near Charleston.
8: Fox's Mark Meredith in Lexington. In Minnesota, voters are choosing between progressive Lieutenant Governor Peggy Flanigan against centrist Congresswoman Angie Craig.
10: Flanigan is the more progressive candidate with positions like Medicare for All and abolishing ICE. Craig has tried to capitalize on those arguments by pointing to her record of flipping and holding a longtime Republican district and stressing that keeping this Senate seat blue should be the biggest priority in this race.
8: Fox's Garrett Tenney in Minneapolis. Polls in Minnesota are open for another hour. In Wisconsin, Democratic Socialist Francesca Hong is hoping to win the nomination for governor.
11: I think the Democratic Party, we are a Big Ten party. There's always room for better policies and always room for more people.
8: Current Governor Tony Evers has endorsed Hong's opponent, David Crowley. President Trump has endorsed Republican Tom Tiffany. In Connecticut, centrist Democrat Ned Lamont is facing a primary challenge from progressive Josh Elliott. The Trump administration is considering new charges for a man previously accused of vandalizing the Lincoln Memorial reflecting pool.
12: White House officials have reached out to the Justice Department asking about a misdemeanor charge for David Hearn. Hearn, a former Olympic canoe racer, was previously charged with a felony accused of ripping the sealant of the newly renovated reflecting pool. But U.S. Attorney for D.C. Janine Pirro dropped the case, writing in a court filing, evidence suggests the damage was done by a rushed job by contractors and not vandals.
8: Fox's Jared Halpern at the White House. 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